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Ah, yes. Those sweet sounds of video game nostalgia. 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Oh, yeah.

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1: Don't forget, we're here for you, CSU.

I'm trying to evoke the sound that came from the police car when, only as a young boy, I heard the sound of the police siren. The police siren as they drove my mummy away in the night. We were living in Uganda at the time, and I said something extremely offensive to President Amin. And the upshot of it was, my mother was a friend of an

0: beside on it common food.
1: Let me say Coltrane. That I can feel, you mean? Huh?
0: Yeah, I can really feel.
1: Bud Powell. Bud Powell, yeah. Freddie Webster.
0: Oh,
1: you remember Freddie Webster?
0: You remember Freddie Webster?
1: Sure, his mother was over to my house and she was, and my brother went downstairs and played for her and she cried.
0: Oh.
1: That was outside. She was thinking of her son when my brother played his trumpet for her. Right in the kitchen, and she cried.
0: Oh, yeah.
1: That was his mother.
0: Oh.
1: She said, my son, Freddie, is dead.
0: Freddie was a genius, you know.
1: Genius, heck yeah, man. Oh, shoot, they would have gigs in California, and they would call him from New York and send him Fair, the only man they would do that for. All white group would send for him so he could bring some arrangements and play.
0: Mm.
1: Freddie Webster, the great one, that's right.
0: Oh, yeah.
1: The great one, yeah.
0: Yeah.
1: Mm.
0: Oh, yeah.
1: Yeah, it's something else. But as far as Cannonball and people like that, they were okay under the wing of Miles and playing along, but they copped out.
0: Right.
1: I think they copped out. I have no respect at all.
0: Yeah, yeah.
1: In fact, I don't even hardly speak to them. You know, I think in terms of greatness.
0: Right.
1: You know what I'm saying?
0: Right.
1: Creativeness is greatness.
0: Yeah, yeah.
1: And I think only in terms of that. You know, like Coltrane, a few of his records, his tone was so warm and beautiful, you know?
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0: In just a moment, Autolite presents Suspense with Herbert Marshall. 'Twas the night before Christmas, and in Santa Claus' sleigh, the electrical system was plenty okay. The ignition was perfect, worked like a dream, and the sleigh ran so smooth it made Santa beam.
1: What was Santa's secret, Otto?
0: I heard him exclaim as he drove out of sight, "It's no secret at all. It's just Autolite."
1: Now, Otto.
0: You see, Hap, with all the kids in the world depending on old Saint Nick Christmas Eve, he plays safe by replacing old or worn-out parts in his Autolite-equipped car, sleigh, with Autolite original factory parts. 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
1: Harlow, let's switch from Santa to Suspense.

0: Suspense. 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Starring tonight, Mr. Herbert Marshall in Anton Lieder's production of John Collier's Holiday Story. A tale well calculated to keep you in suspense.
1: Jingle all the way. Oh, what fun it is to ride in a one-horse open shay. Oh, jingle bells.
2: Wilfred! Wilfred!
1: Yes, my dear?
2: What on earth are you doing down here in cellar?
1: Why, just doing a little digging.
2: And why, may I ask, have you chosen this day of all days to dig up the cellar floor?
1: Well, I thought as the weather's been so damp, this would be a good time to plant that little devil's garden I told you about.
2: Devil's garden? Whatever nonsense is that?
1: Oh, that was my little joke about it. You see, I've managed to get hold of the spores of several unclassified wild orchids.
2: Oh.
1: In their wild state, they bloom under damp masses of leaf mold. The Araucanian Indians call them devil flowers because they appear to bloom under the ground.
2: Well, I'm sure the Araucanian Indians will be very interested if you succeed in growing these ridiculous flowers under the cellar floor. Whom else it will interest, I can't imagine. Ooh, what's that terrible smell?
1: That's the leaf mold. Chemically identical with the earth blanket they grow under in the wild state. I suppose I should line the pit with concrete so as to prevent seepage from this foreign soil, but I don't suppose there'll be much time for it now, and I do want to get these started before we close the house.
2: There certainly will not be time for it. Do you realize that we're sailing for America a week from today? And you've made no arrangements whatever. Unless you call digging a hole in the cellar making arrangements. I certainly don't. Devil's garden, indeed. Sometimes I think you're going soft in the head, Wilfred.
1: I suppose it is inconsiderate of me. You see, I've been wanting to try this experiment for a long, long time, but what with my lectures and seminars at the university, there never seemed to be time.
2: Well, there certainly isn't any time for it now. I suppose you've forgotten I made an appointment for you at the barber's this afternoon.
1: Oh, no. But, must I shave off my beard, Hermione?
2: I thought we'd been through all that. Of course you must. They don't wear beards in America. Go get your jacket on and do as I tell you.
1: Yes, Hermione.
2: And don't forget to take your umbrella. It looks like rain.
1: Yes, Hermione.
2: Oh, don't look so put upon, Wilfred.
1: No,
2: Someone has to plan things in this house or you'll never even get to the university in time for your lectures, much less make arrangements for a trip to America.
1: Oh, I know. But what about my specimens?
2: There'll be plenty of time to plant your precious devil's garden when we get home from America. We're not going to be gone forever, you know. We'll be back here for the holidays.
1: Yes, of course, back for the holidays. I'd forgotten.
2: Well, try to remember it. And if you can't do that, just do as I tell you. I've been making the plans in this house for 20 years. And if there's any digging to be done, I'll manage that as well. You understand, Wilfred?
1: Yes, Hermione.
2: Good. You have just 20 minutes to clean up this mess down here and keep your appointment at the barber's. And when you finish there, I want you to come straight home.
1: Oh, I wanted to stop and pick up some books I ordered.
2: Well, all right. But don't loiter the whole afternoon browsing over those old books the way you usually do. Now hurry and clear up this rubbish. Get rid of that smelly stuff. And no more digging, mind you.
1: Yes, Hermione. Yes, Hermione. How many years has it been since I've been saying that? 10 years? 15? 20? Clear up the rubbish. Yes, Hermione. Don't forget your umbrella. Yes, Hermione. Do this, do that. Yes, Hermione. Yes, yes. How much longer can I stand this?
3: Good evening, sir.
1: Good evening, Miss Markham.
3: Why, it is Professor Carpenter, isn't it?
1: Oh, you like me better this way?
3: Oh, you look ever so much younger without the beard. 20 years, at least.
1: 20 years.
3: You'll be glad to know those books you ordered have finally arrived.
1: Books?
3: A phytotomy of phalloid gametophytes and coniferous shrubs of North America. Those are the ones you ordered, aren't they?
1: Yes, thank you. You're very kind, Miss Markham.
3: Why kind, Professor Carpenter?
1: Not many young ladies in bookshops would go out of their way to look up rare books for an old professor of botany.
3: Well, you're not old, Professor Carpenter. Really, you look... And besides, I adore botany. It's my particular hobby.
1: Oh, really?
3: Yes.
1: You never told me that before, Miss Markham.
3: I was afraid to. You were so imposing with the beard and all.
1: And Miss Markham.
3: Yes?
1: Forgive me if this sounds foolish, but I feel that shaving off my beard is the most important thing I've done for 20 years.
3: Oh, it is. I'm sure it is. I'm ashamed that I've been so distant with you all this time. Oh, there were times when I almost spoke up. Times when you came in here tired after a day with your students at the university. You seemed so alone, the way I'm alone in the world. I'd like to have asked you to stay a while and talk with me. But some way or other, I wound up by giving you your change and letting you go on your way.
1: You say you're all alone in the world?
3: Since my father died.
1: Did you never think of marrying?
3: My father was a very remarkable man. I never found anyone who seemed to measure up to what he led me to expect of men.
1: Miss Markham.
3: It's been so long since anyone called me by my first name. I'd like you to, if you want to. It's Marion.
1: Marion.
3: And yours?
1: Wilfred.
3: Oh, how long have you been alone, Wilfred?
1: Alone?
3: Oh, I knew you were a widower, of course, the first time I saw you.
1: A widower?
3: I can always tell. There's a certain sadness in a man's eyes. A sweet sadness, I think, when he's been married and then...
1: A widower. I never thought of it in quite that way.
3: But perhaps I shouldn't be talking like this. But I've often wondered what she must have been like. Your wife, I mean.
1: Hermione?
3: Was that her name?
1: Yes, Hermione. Not an easy woman to forget. Very strong, always managing things. The house, my wardrobe, my friends... When we dined at a restaurant, she even ordered my food. She was always managing things. You might say she... Yes, she managed herself to death.
3: Poor woman. She must have loved you very much. But she needn't have put herself out so. It's plain to see you don't need things managed for you.
1: Is that so?
3: You need companionship, I think. Someone sympathetic with your work. But the last thing on earth you need is a manager.
1: How well you put it. The last thing on earth.

0: last. You certainly took long enough about it. What are you looking so pleased about?
1: Well, I don't know, Hermione. Getting rid of the beard, perhaps. I feel 20 years younger.
0: Oh, you look even smaller. Your face looks triangular or something. I'd forgotten your chin was so weak. But never mind that. You can grow it back soon enough after the holidays. Where are you going?
1: Down in the cellar.
0: Oh.
1: I just bought this electric lantern and I thought I'd put it away down there.
0: Now, whatever possessed you to buy a thing like that?
1: I don't know. I rather like this lantern. Might come in handy. Who knows?
0: Now, Wilfred, don't start digging down there again. I've 100 things to do putting the house in order before we leave. I want you to carry these boxes upstairs for me.
1: Yes, Hermione.
0: And if you are going down to the cellar, take this along and stuff it into the furnace.
1: Oh, this is my old bathrobe. I may need it.
0: Nonsense. I bought you a new one. Get rid of it. And don't start pottering down there with that devil's garden or whatever you call it.
1: I'm through digging, my dear. I think the pit is quite deep enough now for my devil's garden. It would all have to be carefully planned, of course. Just as carefully planned as Hermione was planning the trip to America. We both went about our arrangements as the days passed. I spent all the time I could with Marion, and finally she consented. And then it was the last day, the big day. The day we were to sail for America.
0: Operator? Operator, are you there? I'm still waiting on that call to Salisbury. Well, put them on quickly. Hello? Is this Paul Holt and Sons? It's Mrs. Wilfred Carpenter. Did you receive my letter? Good. Now remember, we'll be back for the holidays and I want the job done without fail. What's that? Oh, no, I'm sure he doesn't suspect anything. Send the bill to me in New York as I instructed you, addressed in my name, of course. Oh, yes, I've already put them in the mail. You'll get them tomorrow. Thank you. Thank you so much. Oh! Here you are, Wilfred. Where have you been?
1: Backstairs. I dismissed the servants.
0: Dismissed the servants? But I've asked some friends of mine into a farewell tea. Go and tell them it's a mistake.
1: I'm afraid it's too late now. They've packed and gone.
0: You have messed things up properly. How many times have I told you to leave things to me? I make the plans around here.
1: Yes, Hermione.
0: You'll have to do better than this when I plan the trip home, or we'll never in the world be back here for the holidays.
1: Back here for the holidays, back here for the holidays. Must you keep saying that?
0: Why not? We are coming back for the holidays, aren't we?
1: Well, supposing I were offered a professorship in one of those wealthy American universities.
0: Nonsense. Americans care nothing for botany.
1: Luther Burbank was an American.
0: That's different. What have you ever done except muck around in the dirt with a lot of roots and tubers?
1: Well, they asked me to lecture. That means something.
0: Of course they ask you to lecture. Americans will pay to hear any foreigner deliver a lecture. Once. Now, there's no use getting yourself in a state about this, Wilfred. No doubt this extra money will come in very handy when we arrive back for the
1: holidays.
0: Precisely. And it's no good you're making a joke of it. Heaven knows where you'd be today if I hadn't got a sense of time.
1: Yes, my dear Hermione.
0: And as you've been so foolish as to dismiss the servants, you may empty the ashtrays and straighten up this room while we're waiting for the guests to arrive. I'm going upstairs to change. Call me when they get here.
1: Yes, Hermione.

0: ring on the phone just now?
1: Yes, Hermione.
0: Whoever was it?
1: Freddie. Freddie Sinclair.
0: Didn't I hear you say something about meeting somebody in New York?
1: Oh, yes. Old Freddie said he might possibly get over there before we leave. I said, of course, we'd meet him there if he did decide to go.
0: Seems very peculiar. But then all of your friends are peculiar.
1: Yes, Hermione.
0: Now, just look at your jacket. Have you been digging in that cellar again?
1: Yes, Hermione.
0: Well, there's no need for it. You can't possibly get that devil's garden thing finished. Go and change your clothes before the guests arrive.
1: Yes,
0: Hermione. Oh, never mind. I see somebody coming up the walk now. Go and let them in.
1: Yes, Hermione.
0: Wilfred.
1: Yes, my dear.
0: Look out the window. There's Professor and Mrs. Goodenough, but who's that with them?
1: Huh? Why, it's...
0: Precisely. Freddie Sinclair. Peculiar, you should have been talking to him on the phone not 3 minutes ago, and now here he is.
1: Yes, isn't it? But then, as you say, Hermione, all my friends are peculiar.
0: Not half so peculiar as you. Digging in the cellar an hour before we leave for America. Just look at yourself. And now that I think of it...
1: Yes, Hermione?
0: Oh, never mind. Go and let them in.
1: No, you were going to ask me something. The hole I'm digging in the cellar.
0: Oh, good heavens, stop rolling your eyes about that way. One would think you were digging a grave down there instead of a storage bin.
1: Yes, Hermione.
0: What's that?
1: I said yes, Hermione.
0: Oh, bother, open the door and stop saying yes, Hermione.
1: I think, my dear, I've said it for the last time.
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2: And now, Autolite brings back to our Hollywood soundstage Mr. Herbert Marshall, starring in a gripping tale well calculated to keep you in suspense.

0: back for the holidays. Hermione was so positive we would be back for the holidays. That last afternoon, pouring tea for a few friends who had come in to say last-minute farewells, she kept reiterating it.
1: Now, mind you, Hermione, don't let those Americans lure your husband with one of their fat university jobs. We absolutely must have you with us for the holidays.
2: He will be back, I promise.
0: Good. It's not absolutely certain, of course.
1: Wilfred, what do you mean it's not certain? Of course it's certain.
3: After all, Wilfred, old boy, you've contracted to lecture for only 2 months.
0: That's right, but then, of course, anything may happen.
1: Oh, Wilfred adores being unpredictable. Now, what other man would decide the very day, mind you, before leaving for America, to dig a great hole in the floor of the cellar?
2: In the cellar?
1: Yes, he's going to put some unclassified wild orchids down there. A devil's garden, if you please.
2: Oh, my God.
1: Sounds so mysterious.
2: Oh, my God.
1: That's Wilfred, though. It's really quite simple, once you find out what he's up to. Now, take that telephone call he put through to you a few minutes before you arrive, Freddy.
3: To me?
1: Of course. Wilfred wanted to surprise me about your plan to meet us in New York next month. Wasn't that why he called? To ask you not to mention it?
3: But, my dear Hermione, Wilfred couldn't possibly have telephoned me within the past hour. I've been walking in the park since 3.
1: He didn't telephone you?
3: How could he? And as for my going to America...
0: No, come, Freddy, you may as well own up. Hermione's found me out again.
3: But, Wilfred, old chap, I really don't...
1: You see what...

0: The poor liar Wilfred makes. He's as red as a beetroot.
1: Aren't you ashamed of yourself, Professor, stringing poor Hermione along like that? And as for you, Freddy, I'm furious. You said nothing to us about going to America.
2: But look here, old girl. I've been trying to tell everyone here.
0: Oh, stuff and nonsense. The game's gone on long enough. Besides, we must start getting ready. It was marvelous of all of you to come in to say goodbye. And don't worry about Wilfred's little jokes. I will bring him back for the holidays. You may rely on it.
3: They all believed her. For years she'd been promising me for dinner parties, garden parties, committees. And the promises had always been kept. This time they wouldn't be. I'd seen to that. The servants were gone for good, the farewells all said. I had timed to the minute how long it would take to fill in the hole in the cellar. My devil's garden. Upstairs in the bedroom, I undressed, folded my clothes over a chair, put on my old bathrobe. Then I opened the door into Hermione's room. Hermione, have you a moment to spare?
0: Of course, dear. I'm just finished.
3: Then come in here for a moment. There's something rather extraordinary here.
0: Oh, good heavens, Wilfred. What are you lounging about in that filthy old bathrobe for? I told you to put it into the furnace.
3: I'll do it today. Yes, I very will. I promise.
0: Well, high time. Now, what is it you want to show me?
3: It is in the bathroom here. Just look. Who in the world is supposed to drop a gold chain down the bathtub drain?
0: Nobody has, of course. Nobody wears such a thing.
3: Then what's it doing there?
0: Well, I don't see anything.
3: Here. I'll hold this flashlight for you. If you lean right over, you can see it shining deep down.
0: Such a lot of nonsense. Just as we're... Well, I don't see it, Wilfred.
3: Go on looking, Hermione. In just a moment...
0: Wilfred, I absolutely refuse... Wilfred, what are you doing? Take your hands off my neck.
3: I will, Hermione, just as soon as I finish the arrangements for my trip to America.
0: What are you talking about?
3: You thought you were the only one who could plan things, didn't you, Hermione? Well, I've been making some plans of my own this past week. In exactly 1 minute and 45 seconds, you'll be dead.
0: What?
3: You see, I planned it very accurately.
0: You'll never get away with it.
3: I thought you'd say that, Hermione, but I will get away with it. You won't mind the smell of the leaf mold down in the cellar when I take you down there today.
0: Oh.
3: Yes, that's where you're going, Hermione. Into my devil's garden that annoyed you so much.
0: My friends, they all expect me back for the holidays. And if I don't come back, they'll start asking questions.
3: No, they won't. No, because you'll write them letters, Hermione, on the typewriter, as you always do. They'll be signed H in that neat, cryptic way you always sign your notes to your friends.
0: Oh, let me up now.
3: No.
0: It won't work, Wilfred. You were never any good at planning things.
3: Ah, but I've changed. I've learned from watching you all these years.
0: The lecture people in America... They'll be expecting you to travel with your wife.
3: I will be traveling with my wife, but not my present wife, Hermione.
0: What?
3: Fortunately, they've never met you. I'll write a few letters home for you, then fewer and fewer. I might even come back alone in a year or two and sell the place, say you died in America. Nobody will ever suspect that you're lying under the floor of the cellar in this very house.
0: Wilfred, it won't work, I tell you. That pit you dug in the cellar...
3: I can assure you, my dear Hermione, it will serve its purpose well.
0: Wilfred, you must...
3: Sorry, my dear, I've got to get this done according to plan. You have just 5 seconds to say your prayers.
0: Wilfred, you must listen. The cellar... Don't do it, Wilfred!

0: Oh, Stuart.
1: Yes, sir?
0: My wife is indisposed. She'll be taking her meals in our stateroom.
1: For the whole voyage?
0: Yes, for the whole voyage.
1: Well, I trust your wife is feeling better this morning, Professor Carpenter.
0: A little, yes, thank you. Not yet well enough to leave her cabin.
1: Oh, I'm sorry. Oh, by the way, here's a copy of the radiogram you sent for your wife last evening.
0: Oh, thank you. I'll just check it over. But look here.
1: What is it? Did the typist make a mistake?
0: No. No, nothing important. She can correct it later. For a moment, I had a feeling that Hermione had been leaning over my shoulder again, correcting what I had written. She always did. I had written a radiogram to Professor Goodenough and his wife. Have not been out of cabin the whole beastly trip. Wilfred well. Doubt will be back for the holidays. The copy read, no doubt will be back for the holidays. Exactly what Hermione would have written. Well, the rest of the voyage was uneventful. And Marion and I met in New York just as I had planned. Just as I had planned.

0: Professor and Mrs. Carpenter, we have reservations, I believe.
1: Oh, yes. We've been expecting you, sir. Boy?
2: Yes, sir?
1: Take Professor and Mrs. Carpenter's luggage up to their suite. You know, Mrs. Carpenter, you're quite a surprise.
3: Huh?
1: The letter reserving the rooms was so thorough. I was expecting an older, more forbidding sort of person, frankly, ma'am.
3: Oh, no. As a matter of fact, we are just married.
1: Yeah?
3: But my letter reserving the room?
0: I wrote the letter, my dear, and signed it Mrs. Wilfred Carpenter, just as a joke.
3: What a cunning old fox you are, Wilfred.
0: Now that I think of it, I am rather.
1: Oh, I almost forgot. There's a letter for you, Mrs. Carpenter.
3: That's peculiar. I wonder who on earth...
0: Well, we'll find out in good time, darling. Come along. We're keeping the boy waiting.

0: Mm-hmm. Nothing like a cold, brisk shower to put a man to rights.
1: Wilfred, this letter...
0: Oh, yes, yes, the letter. Darling, dry my hair, will you?
1: Yes, dear. It seems to be a bill of some sort from a building contractor in Salisbury.
0: Oh, that's wonderful.
1: Yes. Oh, bother, dry your own hair.
0: Right, thank you, Missy. Let's see this bill or whatever it is.
1: Yeah. It's very puzzling, Wilfred. You were a widower, weren't you? I mean, Hermione isn't still alive.
0: Oh, good heavens, no. Let's have that.
1: Yeah.
0: Mm-hmm. Dear madam, that's a good one. This is to acknowledge your order, together with the keys to your house in Launceston Place. Our men had no difficulty in finding the place where your husband had begun the excavation in the cellar. But apparently he changed his mind at the last moment and filled it in again.
1: What is it, Wilfred?
0: Our men will begin digging tomorrow. 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Very truly yours, Paul Holt and Sons Contractors.
1: Well, what does it mean, Wilfred?
0: It means that Hermione was right. I will be back for the holidays. Back for the holidays. Back for the holidays! Back for the holidays! Back for the holidays!

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0: And now here again is Mr. Herbert Marshall.
4: It has been a pleasure to appear tonight on Suspense, and it is my pleasure to extend to all of you, for Autolite, Tony Leader and his Suspense cast and crew, and myself, best wishes for the holiday season. 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
0: Suspense.
2: Herbert Marshall will soon be seen with Margaret O'Brien in the Metro-Goldwyn-Mayer production of The Secret Garden. Tonight's suspense play was dramatized by Robert Tallman from a story by John Collier. Music was composed by Lucian Morawek and conducted by Lud Gluskin. The entire production was under the direction of Anton M. Leader. In the coming weeks, Suspense will present such stars as Ethel Barrymore, Dana Andrews, Robert Montgomery, Danny Kaye, and many others. So make it a point to listen each Thursday to Suspense, radio's outstanding theater of thrills. And next Thursday, same time, hear William Bendix.
3: This is the Autolite Suspense Show. While we in North America are enjoying an abundant Christmas, millions of people in Europe are still hungry. Your $10 sent to CARE, C-A-R-E, will go a long way toward putting some less fortunate European family back on the road to health, happiness, and freedom. 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

Man lives in a world of time and space. He lives in a spectrum of the universe. When he ventures beyond this limit, he is in the unknown, a realm where strange forces are brought into play. When man attempts to misuse these forces, he is sometimes destroyed. This is Macabre.

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0: Hello?
1: Hello. Is this Dr. Vega?
0: Yes.
1: This is Thomas Paine of the National Museum. I'm calling for Professor Abernathy. We've been trying to reach you for a week.
0: I've been out of town. Gone.
1: It's about the expedition to the glacier.
0: Oh, what? Have they returned?
1: Well, yes. Unexpectedly.
0: Did they find anything?
1: Not exactly. You see, Professor Norden...
0: Come. What about Professor Norden?
1: He did not come back.
0: What?
1: The members of the expedition are meeting tonight at the museum. Can you attend?
0: Certainly, Mr. Paine. What time?
1: 8:00. And may I ask you, sir, not to fail us?
0: Of course I won't. But what's happened to Norden?
1: At the moment, sir, I cannot say. We'll expect you then at 8:00. What we have to report is of the utmost urgency.
0: Now, gentlemen, a simple expedition to the Arctic, and you come back whimpering like children. Now, really, what do you expect me to think, Professor Abernathy?
2: Please be seated, Dr. Vega. Thank God you come. You know Thomas Paine of the museum?
0: Yes, he telephoned me.
2: And my associate, Craig Taylor.
0: How do you do, Mr. Taylor?
3: Good evening, Doctor.
0: Now, what happened to Norden?
2: It's hard to explain.
0: Professor, either he came back or he didn't. Which was it?
2: He did not.
4: That thing in the other room.
2: Not yet, Paine.
0: Thing? What thing?
2: Before you see it, Doctor, it'll take explanation.
0: What do you think? I am a child? You believe I'm too naive to know the facts? Let me refresh you. I backed your expedition. My father disappeared in those wilds 5 years ago and was never found. Professor Norden thought he knew the route, that he could find some trace, but you return without him, cowering like a pack of whipped puppies. Now, speak up, gentlemen. What happened?
2: Have patience with us, Dr. Vega. We have stumbled upon something we do not understand. Something that has cost the life of Professor Norden and may not stop there.
0: Well, go ahead. Tell me the full story.
2: We had camped for the night on the glacier. The next morning, we noticed a fissure in the ice. A passageway large enough for a man to crawl through. In the ice, we could see the frozen body of a dog. It wasn't one of ours. I thought it might have been one of your father's. Norden decided to crawl into the fissure to investigate. Taylor remained with me. A storm came up suddenly, and when we called out to Norden in the passageway... Professor Norden, have you found any trace? Professor!
3: What do you make of it, Craig? He's been in there 15 minutes. Do you think he's all right?
5: I don't know. We haven't heard from him since he left us. With a storm blowing, a fissure isn't exactly a safe place to be.
2: Danger of an avalanche. Better warn him. Professor Norden, there's a storm. Let's get out of here.
5: No answer.
2: Got a flashlight? It's dark in there.
5: Yes.
2: Come on, we've got to look for him.
5: Fissure doesn't appear too old.
2: No, perhaps only a few days old. Otherwise, there'd be a heavy layer of snow on the bottom. I hope that ice overhead is solid. Any kind of slide would bury us.
5: Pitch black now. I didn't realize the passage was this deep.
2: What's that ahead?
5: Huh?
2: It's like a rock where the glacier meets the mountainside.
5: 2 more feet and we'll be there.
2: Why, it looks like the entrance of a cave. Norton must be inside.
5: Certainly took a chance going this far by himself. Shall we go in?
2: We have no choice. Look, it's not a natural cave.
5: You're right. The entrance is a carved arch. Solid quartz. Do you recognize the symbols?
2: I've never seen anything like this before. Quite a find, Craig, and by coincidence, too. If that fissure in the ice hadn't opened here, it might have been lost forever.
5: How old would you guess it is?
2: Impossible to tell. We've got to find Norden. Hand me a light. I'll go first. Professor Norden! Professor!
5: Looks like an ancient crypt. Tarnished urns, ornate carving.
2: Unhealthy atmosphere, Craig. I don't know what we've stumbled on, but it's no past I know nothing about. Where could Norden have gone?
5: Seems to be the only room. It's got to be here.
2: I'll move the light around once again, slowly.
5: A man just doesn't disappear in thin air.
2: What's that?
5: Where?
2: Pile of rubble. Something caved in.
5: Yes, in the corner. Come on. It's Norden. He's alive.
2: Quick, clear the rocks. He's caught in the slide. Professor Norden, can you hear me?
6: Yes. I'm done for, Abernathy. You and Crane, get out of here as fast as you can.
2: Nonsense. We'll have you free in a moment.
5: There's another room behind those rocks.
6: Don't go in there. I moved some rocks to cover the doorway. Slide. Buried me.
2: Did you find a trace of Dr. Vega's father?
6: No. Just cover that doorway and leave. Norden.
5: Poor devil. He's gone.
2: Strange.
5: What's that?
2: I am not a medical doctor, but he doesn't seem to have been fatally injured by the cave-in.
5: What do you mean?
2: The answer may lie in there.
5: He was probably delirious.
2: We'd better get out of here. But before we do, shouldn't we have a look?
5: Norton warned us.
2: Would a scientist refuse?
5: After you, Professor.
2: Careful, Craig. Don't upset that boulder. It could stop all our plans.
5: Ease under that arch. We don't know how old this is. It may crumble.
2: Why, it's just a room like the other.
5: Look, straight ahead. At the foot of that altar.
2: Yes. Sparkles like a jewel.
5: That's what Norton warned us about.
2: Nonsense. We're scientists, Craig.
5: Norton was no fool.
2: Neither am I. Let's have a closer look. 10-foot jewel. A prize from the Arabian Nights.
5: Or a quartz sarcophagus.
2: Of course. Why was Norton afraid of it? It's not locked. The lid can be raised.
5: Don't, Professor.
2: My boy, this is what every scientist dreams of. How can you refuse?
5: All right. I can't tell why. Something seems to be warning me to leave this alone. If you have to, take a look. Let's get out of here.
2: Harry, give me a hand.
5: Okay.
0: What was it? What did you find in the sarcophagus, Professor Abernathy?
2: Will you follow us, please, Dr. Vega?
5: Wait. It might be better to destroy it.
4: Mr. Taylor, you can't do that.
5: Yes, I know. The museum.
4: You might remember we have financed your exploits for many years. There is some sort of obligation to us, don't you think?
5: Pardon me. I had forgotten the commercial aspects.
4: The public has a right to see these remnants of mankind's past.
2: Gentlemen, will you follow me, please? Frankly, we are at a loss to make it out. It is entirely beyond the range of my experience. In the center of the room, if you will.
0: The quartz sarcophagus. Well, what are we waiting for? Open it.
5: I hope we don't regret this.
2: Help me, Craig. There it is, Dr. Vega.
0: This is incredible. Is it some kind of joke?
5: We wish it were, Doctor.
0: Man. A crystalline man, perfect in detail, even to his thumbprints. It's fantastic. What do you think, Mr. Payne?
4: I haven't had a great deal of time to research it. However, I can't link him to any period of recorded history. He is not prehistoric, as he resembles modern man. His clothing is well-tailored, though of a design I've never seen. He looks 45, intelligent and scholarly. He doesn't have the appearance of death. The strange part is, instead of flesh and blood, he seems to be pure crystal.
0: Is it possible the man could once have lived? And if he could, what forgotten tongue lost in the antiquity of time would he speak?
2: We may know tomorrow.
0: How do you mean?
2: I believe that by some process unknown to us today, this man is still alive. It's no use. We've tried everything. He is solid crystal. I was mistaken.
0: He is perfect to the last blood vessel.
4: Why should a man who is not flesh and blood need blood vessels?
0: Shall we admit he is merely a sculptured statue?
4: We don't seem able to prove otherwise, but I feel some obvious fact is escaping us.
2: Wait. There is one further chance. He may be a silicon form of life. In that case, he should respond to electric shock, be recharged, so to speak. Let me connect these electrodes.
4: Any sign of life will show in the form of a brain wave on the electroencephalogram. Good thinking, Professor.
2: There. Now we'll give him a jolt.
0: Nothing. Try it again. Not a thing.
4: Look, an eyelid moved.
0: No, Payne, you're mistaken. Nothing moved.
4: Professor, did you see?
2: No. If he's alive, it's in a form unknown to us.
0: What will you do with him?
2: You financed the expedition, Dr. Vega. You call it.
4: But, gentlemen, the museum...
0: Mr. Payne, can't you forget that place? Does every scientific discovery have to go on display like a bargain in Gimbel's basement?
4: Well, I only assumed the body would have to be disposed of somewhere.
2: Are you sure you want it, Mr. Payne, after Norden's warning?
4: What happened to Professor Norden had nothing to do with the crystalline man. He was probably delirious when you found him.
0: All right, enough. The truth of this still escapes us. However, it can serve no purpose by remaining here.
4: We may have it.
0: You may regret it, Payne, but go ahead. Take it. Put it on display in the slumber room. That may well be what he's doing.
4: Very well. We'll exhibit it in the public interest, with the provision that you retain the right to examine it when you choose.
5: Well, Professor, I just left the coroner's office. Too bad.
2: The coroner's office?
5: The guard we found unconscious here this morning. The one guarding the crystalline man last night.
2: Yes?
5: He just died.

0: 2 of The Crystalline Man will be heard in a moment. But first,
1: what causes traffic accidents? Weather conditions, road conditions, vehicle conditions? These all have some part in the total traffic picture, but it's the driver's own conditions, both mental and physical, that cause a great many of the accidents that you read and hear about day by day. You may find somewhere in the accident report that the driver in an accident was tired, angry, inattentive, or had been drinking. Harder to find in the report would be the driver's mental state at the time of the accident. In many cases, the driver didn't know, didn't think, or didn't care about the possibility of having an accident. How can he be made more aware of the danger he is causing to himself and everyone else? The National Safety Council suggests one good way is by an active community campaign against such thinking. And that's where you come in. Our community and our local safety organizations need your active support. Let's all accept our responsibility to join the fight for life and help save lives.
0: And now, Act 2 of The Crystalline Man.

0: Man, you kids eat like horses. It's a good thing your father makes a little money. Takes it all just to feed you.
1: Craig, now stop it. When you were their age, you had some life in you, too.
0: There's plenty of life left in this old boy, Mary.
2: Hey, Dad, when you quit laughing, can I ask you a question?
0: Go ahead, Jimmy. Try me.
2: After supper, can I go over to Ralph's a while?
3: And can I go too, Daddy?
0: Now, wait a minute. Both of you? What's going on?
2: Ralph's got a new turtle.
1: You children run along, but don't be out late.
2: Oh, boy.
3: Come on, let's go.
0: Jimmy, you and Christine be careful and come home before dark.
2: Sure thing. Bye, Dad.
3: We will. Bye, Daddy.
0: Wow, a couple of wild Indians. Reminds me how old I'm getting.
1: Oh, darling, they're just little children.
0: I wish I could be carefree like that.
1: Craig, things are different, aren't they?
0: Oh? How?
1: Something's bothering you.
0: You're imagining it.
1: No, no. Ever since that last trip, you all seem worried. How long has it been in the museum?
0: 2 weeks.
1: 2 weeks. And two more.
0: Don't go on, Mary. The police said Mrs. Locks died from natural causes. She was found the next morning by her pail and mop in the Egyptian room.
1: And what about Gus?
0: Faithful old Gus. Best night watchman we ever had.
1: I know. He was old and ready to retire. But don't you think something got him, too? He was found like Mrs. Locks, dead the next morning.
0: Mary, you...
1: Just talk now, Craig. Before long, people will be afraid to go to the museum. If the police find any connection between those deaths and this crystalline man, you'll all be in trouble.
0: It's against any kind of logic to think that.
1: Darling, you've said so yourself. There are many things in this world we don't understand. That doesn't mean they don't exist. It means at the moment we haven't the capacity for understanding.
0: We've uncovered the genius of some civilization long past. If the man is not a statue, he certainly isn't a corpse, then he was preserved for a reason. Professor Norden suspected right away. He was trying to wall up the crypt so he wouldn't find him when he was fatally injured. Now the crystalline man lies in the museum like some Trojan horse, harboring God knows what menace from the dawn of time. I'm sorry, Mary. It had to come out.
1: I'm glad you said it, darling.
0: We should have destroyed him. We couldn't bring ourselves to do it. He's so lifelike. It would have seemed like murder.
1: You can't let things like this continue. The police have nothing to go on. But you know what's wrong. You can stop him.
0: All I have is a feeling, a suspicion. I promise you, Mary.
1: What, darling?
0: If there's another death, I'll take it on myself to find out what's wrong with the crystalline man.
2: There's the night watchman. You want to ask him, Christine?
3: No, you ask.
2: Oh, all right. Mister?
4: Eh? Museum's closed. You kids go away.
2: I gotta ask you something.
4: Run along now. Be dark soon. You ought to be home.
2: Please, mister. We have to go inside.
4: Oh, do you now?
2: You tell him, Christine.
3: Okay, Jimmy. We were here after school today. I left my homework in there.
4: Museum's locked up. Come back tomorrow. Your books will be turned into the main office. You can pick them up then.
3: But you don't understand.
2: She has to study her homework tonight. Don't you see?
3: Or I'll get a spanking.
4: Do your parents know where you are?
3: Gosh, no.
2: They think we're at Ralph's seeing a turtle.
3: We said that so I could get my homework. Please, mister.
4: Well, you should be more careful.
2: You don't want us to get spanked, do you?
4: I'm not supposed to let anybody in. I might lose my job. Regulations, you know.
3: It'll be a secret just between us. We won't tell anyone.
2: Yeah, a secret.
4: Okay. Just between us, then. But remember, no tricks. Whisk in, pick up homework, whisk out. Just like that. Check?
2: Check.
4: Know where you left it, Christine?
3: Yes, on a table by the dinosaur.
4: It's pretty dark. Can you see your way?
3: I think so. Be right back.
4: What's your last name, son?
2: Taylor.
4: What? Your father's Clay Taylor?
2: Sure.
4: Professor Abernathy's associate. I knew it. Now I will be in trouble.
2: Don't worry, we won't tell him.
4: Some days you can't win. Christine, hurry up!
2: Let me go in. I'll find her.
4: Yes, good idea. Quick, get your sister. Hurry up, son. I don't want any trouble. Now I've done it. When the professor finds I've broken regulations, I'll be out of me job. That's funny. Those kids are taking a long time. Christine! Jimmy! Make it snappy! Hope nobody comes along the street and sees me here with this door open. Oh, goodbye job. Hey, those two ought to be back. I don't hear a peep out of them. Getting too dark in there to make much out.
5: Hey, Christine! Jimmy!
4: Uh-oh. I don't like this.
5: Hey there! You kids all right?

0: Who was she, Craig?
1: Edna Thorpe, a cleaning woman.
2: Please, Mr. Taylor. I hope there won't be no trouble about me letting the kids in. How did I know they'd find old Mrs. Thorpe dead?
0: Natural causes again, Craig?
1: Police coroner said heart attack. Christine, you're sure the dead woman was the only thing you saw?
3: Yes, Daddy. I just found my homework when I saw her. Then Jimmy came in.
4: We were too scared to move, Dad.
1: Uh-huh.
0: What are you going to do?
1: Mary, you can see what we're facing here. Take the children home. I'll be along later.
0: But, Craig, aren't you coming with us?
1: No, I'm spending the night in the museum. It's time we learn the truth.
0: Not alone, darling. That's too dangerous.
1: The deaths occur only when there are no witnesses. The only way to find out is to bait the hook. I'll stay in there alone tonight. The killer may be tempted to strike again, and then we'll know.

0: 10 past 2.
1: Getting sleepy.
0: Big place. Those two dinosaurs aren't kittens. Egyptian mummies back in the east wing. Caveman relics. And the crystalline man in the slumber room. He's a standout, all right. Attracts the crowds in the jewel sarcophagus. There he is. Almost in a standing position. Sarcophagus tilted back so he can't fall out. 6 feet of complete mystery. A man of the world, but not of this world. Question is he statue or is he real? I think Norton knew. Too bad he couldn't have told us more. Strange thing is that in this collection of relics of the past, he alone doesn't reflect some state of decomposition. The key lies there, I'm sure of it. But logic tells me our killer is flesh and blood. Wish they turned on more light at night. Oh, sorry I sent everyone away. Place has an eerie, uncomfortable feeling. Where's that chair I saw around here? There it is. Feels good to sit down. I don't think it'll hurt to close my eyes for a moment. I've been over every inch of this place. Safe enough, I guess. Could be coincidence. Those people who died, all old, including Norton,

0: was a shadow standing over me. How could anyone have come here? I can't see the door. Something is going to hit me with a...
1: Stop!
0: Who are you? Crystalline lad.
2: When I touch thee, breathe deeply, savage, and thou wilt be gone.
0: Wait! Then you are alive.
2: Since the beginning of time.
0: How old are you?
2: Perhaps a million of thy years.
0: But modern man doesn't go back that far.

0: We are also men of science. Perhaps we could get together.
1: Savage, barbarians, we are eternally apart.
0: Why haven't you risen before?
1: This form of life is like a battery. It must be charged.
0: I see. With the life force of others.
1: Thou speakest well, Savage.
0: So that's what Norton knew. Revive him and there'll be no stopping him.
1: Thou knowest too much, Savage. What is thy saying? To the victor goes the spoils. I will touch thee, and thou wilt be gone.
0: No!
1: Stand still. It will be painless. Just a touch, and I will be of strength to begin my work.
0: Don't come any closer.
1: Fear me not, Savage.
0: I'm warning you.
1: Where can thou escape? The wall is behind, and I am before thee.
0: Keep away from me.
1: Now, Savage, I shall smite thee to death.
0: Mary!
2: I'm all right. I couldn't let you stay alone. I hid over there. What happened to him?
0: That scream, high enough to shatter crystal. You saved my life. Booker, the man of a million years, at our feet in a million pieces.

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Tonight's story was The Crystalline Man. In our cast were John Buey, Milton Radmilovich, Walt Sheldon, Army PFC Alan Frank, William Verdier, Mitzi Hennessy, Christine Verdier, James Sheldon, Air Force Sergeant Al LePage. 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

0: What did you want to see me for?
1: Oh, Chris. Come in. Sit down.
2: Did you get to hear the show Sunday?
0: I don't like to listen to the show.
2: Oh, why not?
0: Because I don't, that's all.
2: Hey, Mr. Goodwin, I put some zip in that closing scene. I want you to hear it. Got the playback ready. Now, hand me that record marked part two, will you? Thanks. I don't know, Chris. I don't make you come to rehearsals. You don't have to sit in the control room all day. The least you can do is listen to the show at home. Well, listen to this now.
3: George. Honest, I didn't mean it, George.
2: Get this, Chris. Get this.
4: Do you mean to say that you didn't really mean it when you told my brother you didn't love him? You forget, Doris, that I heard you every word while I was hiding behind the Davenport the night my mother was here.
3: George, I beg you, don't do this thing. Put down the gun, George.
4: Now, this is only what you deserve. You tricked me for the last time, Doris. You tricked me for the last time.
0: What did you change it for? What was wrong with the ending the way it was? Why did you change it?
2: Now, just take it easy, Chris. I'll tell you why I changed it. Because it was wordy and repetitious. It didn't tell the story. The boys upstairs?
0: The boys upstairs. Yeah, that's just what I thought. The boys upstairs. They do everything but breathe for you. Did it ever occur to you that maybe people are wordy and repetitious?
2: Chris, I'm trying to tell you the scene the way you wrote it
0: just didn't play. Yeah, that's right. All the trade cliches, drag them out. It didn't live. It didn't play. It didn't make the right goosebumps come out on your left elbow. How did you ever get into this business? Who ever lets you into a radio studio?
2: I'll tell you what's wrong with you. What you need is a good psychiatrist.
0: Don't you tell me I need a psychiatrist.
2: Let go of me. I said let go. Why, you're nuts.
0: Now, you listen to me, you. For 2 years now, I've turned out a murder a week for you, week in and week out. A murder a week. I eat murder, I talk murder, I dream murder, and for what? Every time I turn in a decent script, you chop the heart out of it.
2: Your contract's up next week, Chris. You've got only one more script to do. Well, write it and get out.
0: You'll get better than a script. You'll get everything you deserve. I'm going to show you what a real murder sounds like. I'm going to show you if I have to kill you to do it.

Good evening. This is a recording of an actual murder. The first, as far as I know. Not written, not rehearsed, but well planned. It is respectfully dedicated to Mr. Ken Avery, editor and producer of the radio program, Murder, Please. This is my last show, Mr. Avery. I'm delivering it to you in its entirety. Cast, music, everything. The events and persons are absolutely real. It's going to be a great show, Mr. Avery. You'll hear everything but the climax. I'm speaking into a microphone concealed in my desk, concealed with the other recording equipment I've rented for the occasion. The music you hear is coming from a high-fidelity phonograph at my side. This program is produced, edited, directed, narrated, engineered, and plotted by Christopher Turner, whose only claim to immortality is this single half hour. And now, Mr. Avery, the leading characters in order of appearance. The murderer, Christopher Turner. The catalytic agent, your daughter, Lois. The victim, yourself. And now, please to begin. Murder, Please.

0: Hello, Ken. This is Chris.
1: Oh, now listen,
0: I hate to bother you at home, but I wanted to apologize for the way I acted. Could you drop over to my office right away?
1: Sorry, Chris. No go. I put up with your little insanities for 2 years now. Temper tantrums, insults, coming in stewed to the gills. 2 years of that was plenty.
0: I see. You won't change your mind?
1: Not a chance. Maybe you can find somebody more patient than I am. Good luck.
0: Thanks, Ken. Thanks a lot. Lovely opening scene, Mr. Avery. Thank you. You did exactly what I wanted you to do. You just threw away your last chance to save your life. Good work, an excellent performance. Well, if you won't come up to my office by invitation, which I suspected you wouldn't, there's still another way. The telephone book. Listen, Mr. Avery. The sound of the flipping pages. Your daughter's phone number. Yeah, here we are.

0: Hello?
1: Hello, Lois. It's been a long time, but you don't even know who this is.
0: I don't recognize the voice.
1: This is Christopher Turner.
0: Oh, sure, Mr. Turner. How are you?
1: Fine, just fine. Well, how do you like living alone?
0: It's all right, I guess.
1: Rather be living with the folks?
0: No. It's kind of independent this way.
1: Yeah. How's the writing coming?
0: Not so good, Mr. Turner. I've written 5 scripts so far, and every one of them has been rejected. I don't know what's the matter.
1: Well, the reason I called was your dad and I had a talk this afternoon about you. He thought maybe I could pass on a few tips.
0: Oh, I wouldn't want to bother you.
1: Oh, now, this isn't an obligation on my part, Lois. I like to help young people. Say, what are you doing this evening?
0: Well...
1: You see, here's the point, Lois. This is the only free night I'll have this week. Things are sort of piling up. And maybe you're doing some little thing with your writing that I could straighten out in an evening.
0: Well, all right, Mr. Turner.
1: Good. You know where my office is?
0: I don't think so.
1: It's right across from the broadcasting studios, the Brown Building, room 208.
0: I'll be right over.
1: Fine. And bring your scripts with you, huh?
0: I will. I certainly appreciate this.
1: Not at all. Bye.
0: Bye.
1: I'll be right over and bring your scripts with you. I certainly appreciate this, not at all. You see, that's how people talk, Mr. Avery. Let's see, what else? Oh, yes, sound. Drawer opens. Gun taken out. Click of breech. Whirl of chamber. Bullets inserted in chamber. 3, 4, 5, and 6. Gun in drawer, drawer closed. And now we must wait. Now you see, Mr. Avery? Fate is a better dramatist than either. Just when things start getting dull, the phone rings. Hello?
2: Hello, Chris. Hank.
1: Oh, what's up?
2: I tried your place all night. I tried your sister's place. Finally, I called your office. I wouldn't let myself believe it, but here you are, slaving away for old man Avery again. Say, when are you going to tell him to go take a flying leap?
1: I did that just today.
2: No kidding?
1: Yes.
2: Well, congratulations. From here on in, nothing but bigger and better things.
1: Yeah.
2: Say, there's a rip-roaring poker game going on over here. Just room for one more sucker. What do you say?
1: No, I can't tonight. I'm doing my last show.
2: Oh, forget it for one night. Why don't you? Live a little.
1: Thanks, Hank, but I can't.
2: I'm coming over and get you away from that typewriter if I have to use force.
1: No, I can't, Hank. The show's Sunday.
2: Look, I got a script due tomorrow. You don't see me knocking myself out. Let him wait.
1: Listen, Hank, you can't come over here. Don't you get it?
2: Oh, I'm sorry, Chris. Honest. If I'd suspected. Sure thing. Well, take it easy. Call me for lunch or something.
1: You bet.
2: Sorry, boy. Bye.
1: Bye. Whew, that was close. Good scene, though. Lois Avery has just driven up in front of the building. She's getting out of the car, carrying her scripts. She wears a cardigan sweater, tweed skirt, flat shoes. She's young, she's very pretty. A girl with everything to live for. Now she's disappeared into the building. In a moment, she'll knock on my door. And then you'll see for yourself how youth resists the threat of death. And this, Mr. Avery, would be the proper dramatic moment to end Act One.

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0: Act Two. This is Christopher Turner once again, Mr. Avery, bringing you by transcription the first recording of an actual murder ever made specifically for broadcast. The setting? My office. The music? Recorded. The time? Night. The victim? Yourself. Your daughter has just entered the building. And so concludes the usual resume with which we begin the second act of every Murder, Please program. I hear footsteps in the hall. Your cue, Lois. Sound, knock on door. Come in. Hi, Lois. Come on in.
1: Thanks. I brought the scripts with me.
0: Wonderful, wonderful. Sit down.
1: I hope I'm not putting you out. I always tell Dad to stop imposing on my behalf, but I guess he'll never learn.
0: Now, look, you're here because I want you here, and for no other reason. Cigarette?
1: No, thanks. This is a nice office.
0: It serves. Just a hole in the wall, but quiet, nothing fancy.
1: I like it.
0: Well, how long have you been scribbling?
1: 6 months, Mr. Turner.
0: Let's just make it Chris. Hmm? What sort of things?
1: Murder, mostly. Somebody told me that's what sells best.
0: True, true. Well, let's just start talking about murder. Maybe something interesting will come out. Question number one. Why do you think people kill?
1: Lots of reasons, I guess. Money. Love. Revenge.
0: Mm-mm, not really. Only for survival. They kill for money only when money means life. Their idea of life. They only kill for love when life depends upon that love. They only kill for revenge when life is intolerable without it. You see?
1: That's very interesting.
0: Could you kill?
1: I don't think so.
0: Well, maybe you could. Here. See?
1: A gun.
0: And loaded.
1: Please put it away.
0: Take it.
1: No, I'd rather not.
0: It's very obedient. It won't fire unless you press the trigger. Take it. That's it. Now point it at me.
1: Please, I...
0: Think now, think. One touch of your finger and you kill me. One little touch. A very delicate instrument to trigger. There's a sense of power there, you feel it?
1: I'm afraid.
0: Fear, yes, but exhilaration, too. Like the second drink.
1: I feel it, yes.
0: Yeah. All right, you can give it back to me now. Well, so much for the murderer. Now, what about the victim? Afraid of death?
1: Sometimes.
0: What is death to you?
1: Death?
0: Mm-hmm.
1: I don't know.
0: No idea?
1: Emptiness? Blackness? Nothing?
0: Is that so terrible?
1: Yes, because you really don't know.
0: Like the dark.
1: That's it.
0: Do you know any more about death than you do about me?
1: You?
0: Yeah.
1: Well, I know you work for Dad.
0: Yes, but you've never even spent 1 hour with me. Once at lunch, you and your father sat down with me, yet you come up here alone. How do you know you can trust me?
1: I suppose I don't, really.
0: Look at this.
1: Please put it down. It makes me terribly nervous.
0: Do you have any money?
1: A little.
0: How much?
1: $10, maybe, some change.
0: Give it to me.
1: Here.
0: Why did you give me the money?
1: Because you asked me for it.
0: No, because you were hoping I'd put down the gun. And if I'd said, a kiss, one kiss, and I'll put down the gun, what would you do?
1: I suppose I'd give...
0: But a kiss, that would be harder to give, wouldn't it?
1: Yes.
0: Kiss me.
1: There.
0: Thank you.
1: Now put down the gun. Please. I know it's a lesson in writing and all that, but it scares me.
0: No.
1: But you said you would.
0: I said nothing of the kind. And if I had said it, you'd have been foolish to believe me. You can't trust a man with a gun. You feel helpless, don't you?
1: Yes.
0: While you could give me money, there was hope. While you could give me love, there was hope. But if all I wanted was revenge, there'd be nothing you could do to save yourself.
1: Nothing.
0: And if I told you that right now, right this moment, I'm going to pull this trigger and blow you to bits, tell me, what would you say?
1: try to talk you out of it.
2: What would you say?
1: I wouldn't know what to say.
2: Then I'd shoot.
1: I'd tell you about the electric chair.
2: Very little threat to a man about to kill. Later, maybe, when he's running away, then he'd think about consequences, but not now. Now it's only kill. Now what else? What else would you say?
1: I'd beg him.
2: He wouldn't listen.
1: I'd plead with him. I'd say, please don't kill me.
2: And if he still wouldn't listen?
1: Then I'd die.

0: Hello.
1: Bet you don't know who this is.
0: I can't place the voice.
1: Try.
0: I haven't the slightest idea.
1: Remember San Francisco and the Italian pizza and the cigarette holder?
0: Vaguely. Who is this? I hate guessing games.
1: Harriet.
0: I know at least 18 Harriets. Harriet who?
1: Crawford.
0: Oh.
1: I just came in. I thought maybe you could meet me for a drink. I don't know a single solitary soul in town.
0: How did you happen to call here?
1: Well, I shouldn't tell, I suppose, but Hank said you were working late at the office.
0: Hank, huh?
1: He gave me the number and said to be sure to call.
0: Bless his heart.
1: What was that?
0: I said, bless his heart.
1: Yeah. Well, I'll call you tomorrow.
0: Yeah, you do that.
1: Well, bye.
2: Guess I'd better get going.
0: Why? We're not even started yet.
2: Well, if you don't put down that gun, I'm going. I don't like it.
0: Sit down. I want to tell you a story.
2: Now, listen.
0: Please. Please sit down. Now, this is just a sample plot. You can have it if you want it. It's about a writer who had great novels in him, great plays. But he was broke. So, for the sake of a place to stay and a meal to eat, he started turning out radio mysteries. He turned them out until every drop of originality was squeezed out of him. And all the greatness he might have been ate into him because he'd leave nothing to the world, nothing but scripts to be swept up by studio janitors after the broadcast. Well, the writer made his decision one day. He'd do a last radio play. A radio play with an actual murder, the only chance he had for permanent survival. And he selected as his victim the man who had ground him into the dust. He selected his editor and producer, Ken Avery.
2: Please.
0: I like you. I like you very much. I wish this could be happening to almost anyone but you. Get to the phone.
2: What?
0: The telephone.
2: What for?
0: You're going to call your father.
2: No. No, I won't do it.
0: You'll call your father and you'll tell him to come up to my office. Now, pick up the receiver. No, wait. I'll do it. Now, take the phone. Tell him. It's ringing. Take it.
3: Hello? Hello?
2: Dad?
3: Lois? Lois, what are you calling this time of night for? Something the matter?
2: No, nothing.
0: You want him to take you home, but you don't feel well.
3: Lois, something's the matter. Where are you? You home?
2: No, I'm at Mr. Turner's.
3: Turner's? His apartment?
2: His office. I don't feel very well.
0: Come and take me home.
2: Come and take me home. I don't feel well.
0: Here, give me the phone. Hello, Ken.
3: Yes, Chris?
0: Yeah, Lois came up tonight to discuss some scripts she wrote, but she doesn't feel very well. You'd better come and get her.

0: Come in.
1: Lois, are you? What is this?
0: Sit down. There's a chair reserved for you.
1: Lois, what's been going on here?
0: Tell him, Lois.
2: He's going to kill you. He's going to kill both of us.
0: Close the door.
1: Oh, Chris, put that thing down. Somebody's liable to get hurt. What's the matter with you? Drinking again?
0: Nothing to drink. Very sober. Sit down.
1: Chris, are you crazy?
0: Good lying. Perfectly in character. The inane cliche from the mouth of the great producer. You see, Ken, everything is being recorded right now. Your voice, Lois's, mine. Sit down.
1: Recorded for what?
0: For posterity, for the show next week. You'll have the honor of appearing on your own program as the murder victim. Here, let me show you. Right here in the desk. You see, it's a recording machine. I've stopwatched every second. It's been running exactly 25 minutes. You always made it a rule to plan the climax for 26:30 so you could have room for a final commercial. Well, that's just what I'm doing. According to my timing, you have about 1 minute and 30 seconds to live.
1: All right, Chris, that's enough of the phony dramatics. Now, give me that thing before somebody gets hurt.
0: Stand back. I wouldn't want to mistime the climax of the show.
1: This won't make a show.
0: You won't have much editorial power, Mr. Avery, after a few seconds.
1: There's the agency. They wouldn't put this thing on the air.
0: No, why not?
1: You planned to kill me.
0: From the beginning.
1: There's the trouble right there, Chris. There's no twist.
0: Oh, yes, the twist.
1: Right. The surprise ending. You told the audience to expect the murder to be successful. But our shows have to have some kind of surprise for the audience, Chris. You know that. Where's the twist?
0: Still the editor, right to death's door. All right, Ken, perhaps you can provide the surprise ending that's going to save your life.
1: I don't have to.
0: Oh?
1: You provided the twist yourself, but you didn't know it. And yet the twist was part of the story all the time.
0: Where, Mr. Editor Avery?
1: You, Chris, you're the twist.
0: Me?
1: That's right. You're a flop, Chris. You're so used to dreaming on paper you can't live anymore. You wrote about love because you never had it. You wrote about fortunes and you're still two bits. You wrote about murder, but you haven't got the guts to pull the trigger. Now, give me that gun.
0: You think I won't shoot?
1: I know you won't. Give me that gun, you hack.
0: What did you say?
1: I said you were a hack. Now, give me that gun.
0: Stay away.
1: Give me that gun, you hack.
0: No, I'm not.
2: Dan.
0: Let go. Let go of my hand.
1: Grab it, I said. Grab it.
0: Let go.
1: Chris!
0: You always like to change the ending?
2: Dad!
1: It's all right, Lois.
2: Dad, take me home.
1: The records. They're all we have to clear us.
2: Take me home, please.
1: As soon as I see what's on those records. Oh, this must be part one. Let's see.
3: Good evening. This is a recording of an actual murder. The first, as far as I know. Not written, not rehearsed.

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0: Next week on Suspense, our star will be Mr. Victor Mature as a man who made his living as an assassin, a tale we call Black Jack to Kill. In weeks to come, we shall also present Mr. John.

0: John Hodiak and Mr. Herbert Marshall, all on Suspense. Suspense is produced and transcribed by Elliot Lewis, with music composed by Lucian Morawick and conducted by Lud Gluskin. A Murderous Revision was adapted for Suspense by David Ellis from a story of S. Lee Pagostin. In tonight's story, Kathy Lewis was heard as Lois, Joseph Kearns as Ken, Charlotte Lawrence as Harriet, and Jerry Hausner as Hank.
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In the Signal Oil program, The Whistler.

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0: I am the Whistler, and I know many things, for I walk by night. I know many strange tales hidden in the hearts of men and women who have stepped into the shadows. Yes, I know the nameless terrors of which they dare not speak.
1: And now for the Signal Oil Company, the Whistler's strange story, Rebound.
0: It was early evening, and the offices of Rogers and Bowman, investment counselors, had been closed for nearly 2 hours. The rows of desks were deserted, and the only light slanted in through the frosted glass partition from the outer reception room. But at the rear of the office, Henry Hutton kneeled in front of an open safe, shuffling hurriedly through a sheaf of papers spread out before him. Finally, he selected three, negotiable bonds of $1,000 denomination, replaced the others, and, after closing the safe, started out through the open door to the reception room. And then...
2: Hello, Mr. Hutton.
3: Oh, Charlie, what are you doing here?
2: Worked late. I was just leaving.
3: Oh, but I saw you leave at 5.
2: Oh, I just went down to grab a sandwich. Came back, finished up the filing.
3: Oh, I see. Well, that's very commendable. See you in the morning, Charlie?
2: Sure, Mr. Hutton. Oh, Mr. Hutton.
3: Yes?
2: Did you, lock the safe okay?
3: Naturally.
2: Good. Just wanted you to be sure.
3: Well, I'm glad you're so careful, Charlie, but everything's okay. I just came back to pick up a couple of bonds of my aunt's. We handle her account, you know. She wants to use them in a little real estate deal in the morning. See?
2: Night.
3: Good night, Charlie.
0: Charlie worries you, doesn't he, Henry? You wonder if he accepts your explanation. Part of it is true, of course. They are your aunt's bonds. But you took them for yourself to cover today's wrong guess on the stock market, just as you've done many times before. Charlie presents a problem to you, and your thoughts are on him as you hail a taxi and ride out to the party you're attending this evening. In these expensive surroundings, you hope to forget the problem of Charlie's sudden intrusion at the office and the pressure of continually losing your aunt's money on the stock market. As you take a drink from the buffet table, you see a beautiful reason to forget your troubles.
4: Hello.
3: Hello.
4: Nice party, isn't it?
3: Well, all of a sudden, it seems very nice. Never seen you before, have I? I mean, I've been to lots of parties out here, but...
4: I just came out from the East.
3: Oh, on vacation?
4: No, I'm going to stay here. I've taken a house.
3: Your husband here with you?
4: I'm not married.
3: Oh, well, that takes a load off my mind. I don't think I'd have ever recovered if you had been. My name is Hutton, Henry Hutton.
4: Lisa Morell.
3: Lisa?
4: Mm-hmm.
3: That's nice. That's very nice. Dance, Lisa?
4: I'd love to, Henry.
0: Lisa's just the girl you've been waiting for, isn't she, Henry? And you manage to spend most of the evening in her company. Finally, as the party draws to a close and you're about to phone for a taxi cab, Lisa stops you. She has her own car. And when you slide under the wheel of her cream-colored convertible upholstered with leopard skin, you're even more impressed. Then several minutes later, you pull the car to a stop in front of the palatial residence she's taken in Northridge.
4: It's so late, Henry. I think you better take my car. I'll have my chauffeur pick it up tomorrow.
3: Oh, no, that's too much trouble, Lisa.
4: No.
3: There's an all-night taxi stand a couple of blocks from here. I'll just walk down and get one there.
4: Well, you're welcome to the car.
3: Sure I am. It's not necessary. Lisa, How about dinner tomorrow night? Or am I a little quick?
4: I'd have been disappointed if you hadn't asked.
3: Swell. I'll pick you up around 7.
4: I'll be waiting.
0: Well, Henry, you've found an answer to your dreams, haven't you? If you can only marry Lisa Morell and her money, your problems will be over. And during the next couple of months, you do everything you can to impress her. You take her everywhere, using money from your aunt's bonds as often as necessary. And finally, your efforts are rewarded. Lisa agrees to marry you, and you're sure your worries are over. Then a few days later, on your return to the office following the luncheon...
2: Hi, Mr. Hutton.
3: Charlie.
2: Well, you just missed seeing your aunt.
3: Oh, she was here?
2: Yes. I had quite a chat with her. She went to lunch with Mr. Rogers.
3: How long ago did they leave?
2: Just after you left.
3: Oh, do you know where they went?
2: No, but I heard your aunt say something about going to her attorney's after lunch.
3: Her attorney's? What about?
2: Well, how would I know? I only talked with her a couple of minutes.
3: Oh, well, she loves to talk, Charlie. What did she have to say?
2: Oh, nothing in particular.
3: Oh.
2: Just kind of rambled on.
3: Oh, yeah.
2: Politics.
3: Sure.
2: Mr. Rogers. Stuff like that.
3: You know something, Charlie? You're a pretty smart guy for your age. You know how to handle people. I'm going to see that you get a raise in salary. Now, you can count on this going through, too.
2: Gee, that'll be swell. Only, I don't quite
3: well,
2: see...
3: Well, take, for instance, the night you saw me pick up those bonds in the safe. Well, a lot of guys your age would have told somebody in the office about it, but...
2: Well, it wasn't any of my business. You're the office manager. Yeah,
3: exactly, but between you and me, it could have been a little embarrassing. You see, I'd forgotten about it. I was supposed to take care of the matter a couple of days earlier, and, well, my aunt and, oh, Mr. Rogers, too, they like promptness.
2: Mm-hmm.
3: You see what I mean?
2: Yeah. Sure, Mr. Hutton. I see what you mean.
3: Good, good. I thought you would. And about that raise, Charlie, you can count on it.
0: You're upset and uneasy, aren't you, Henry? But as the afternoon passes, you're sure your fears are groundless. Charlie thanks you several times for your efforts in his behalf, tries desperately to please you in every way. And when he returns, Mr. Rogers is his usual self. Yes, you're sure you're safe for a while. But until you're married to Lisa and your aunt's bonds are replaced, your situation is increasingly dangerous. You decide you must marry quickly. Late that night, after another long evening of dancing and nightclubs, in the luxurious library of Lisa's palatial house, you carefully make the move you're certain will dissolve your problems and ensure your future. And as you were sure it would be, it's a successful move, isn't it, Henry?
4: Would it make you awfully happy, Henry?
3: Oh, yes, it would, it would. Happier than you know.
4: Well, to tell you the truth, I guess I'm as impatient as you are. Am I shameless?
3: Oh, no, you're wonderful, Lisa. We'll be married Friday. Then we can fly to Yuma and fly back to some nice spot near the ocean, say Monterey, and spend a couple of days there, then come back to town. And later we'll take a real honeymoon.
4: Anytime you say, darling. Happy now?
3: I guess I'm the happiest guy in California.
0: Well, Henry, your problem is solved, isn't it? Once married to Lisa, you'll have everything you've dreamed of. You're sure she loves you. Her every action has shown you that. And you're certain that she'll never let the question of a few thousand dollars worth of bonds stand between her and happiness. For the next few days at the office, things move along as smoothly as usual. You approach Mr. Rogers regarding the raise you promised Charlie Rockwell. He listens attentively and agrees to grant it. When you tell Charlie the good news, his gratitude is obvious. That raise was a master touch, wasn't it, Henry? Just before the office closes, your aunt phones and asks you to have dinner with her at home.
5: You seem preoccupied, Henry.
3: Hmm? Oh, no. No, I was just enjoying the chicken, Aunt Ida. As no one can fix chicken quite like you, Aunt Ida.
5: Sure you haven't anything on your mind?
3: Well, of course not.
5: I think you have.
3: I don't know what you mean, Aunt Ida.
5: I know about the bonds, Henry.
3: The bonds? What bonds?
5: You've taken $11,000 of my bonds, Henry. What have you done with them?
3: You're wrong, Aunt Ida. Where did you ever get the idea?
5: You shouldn't have tried to bribe that young man in your office with a raise in salary. He thought nothing of your being at the safe that evening, but when you were so anxious no one should know of it, and then offered to get his salary raised, he became suspicious. Felt it his duty to speak to Fred Rogers.
3: Mr. Rogers, but I just left him and he didn't say...
5: He doesn't know, Henry. When he phoned me to come in the night before last and listed the bonds which were missing, I told him you'd made several transactions for me and that everything was probably all right.
3: Then he doesn't know.
5: No one knows yet. I wanted to give you a chance to tell me your side, if you have one.
3: Oh, I do, Aunt Ida. Believe me. You see, I got a tip on a stock from one of our biggest customers. It's his own company, you see. And he assured me it would be worth double the market in a few weeks. I wanted to surprise you.
5: What's the stock, Henry?
3: It's International Television.
5: I see. Very well, Henry. I want that stock by 12 o'clock tomorrow.
3: But Aunt Ida, though...
5: 12 o'clock, Henry, and I hope you're telling me the truth. If not, you'll have to pay the penalty.
3: What do you mean by that?
5: I mean that I'll have to report the loss to Mr. Rogers. Ever since your parents died, I've tried to do the best I could for you. I secured your position with Mr. Rogers, but you're a bonded employee in a position of trust. I can't abide dishonesty even in a relative.

hurry, hurry. Just four more days left to enter Signal's big $10,000 contest. That's right. 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You know those Signal cartoon billboards that show an angry bride waiting at the church door for the groom who is just arriving late because he ran out of gas? You can just imagine what that bride is probably shouting at the groom. Something like, "Mother warned me you were dumb, but I thought you at least knew enough to use Signal Go Farther gasoline." Well, just write on your entry blank what you think she's shouting in 25 words or less. And then, hurry, hurry, hurry, get it in the mail so it'll be postmarked no later than this Thursday, June 15th. Winners will be selected on the basis of originality and humor, aptness and suitability in advertising Signal products. And your chances of winning are good, because only entries mailed on official entry blanks from the six Signal states, California, Oregon, Washington, Idaho, Nevada, and Arizona, are eligible to win. So act quickly. Your entry may still win one of 200 big prizes worth $10,000.

0: Well, Henry, things aren't going so well, are they? Your marriage to Lisa Morell is only a few days away. But now you're threatened with disgrace, loss of position, imprisonment. You decide you must do something right away. As you glance around the room, you notice the electric clock on the wall. It's a little past 7, and you wonder if Lisa is at home. You'll have to turn to her now, won't you, Henry? Find some way to explain your sudden need for quick cash. It's not the way you'd hoped it would go, but it seems the only way out. So you hide your concern and smile as you turn to your aunt.
1: Don't worry, Aunt Ida. You'll have your stock by noon tomorrow.
2: I'm glad to hear you say that, Henry. That will make me very happy. Happier than you know.
1: Well, I'm sure it will, Aunt Ida. Now, if you'll excuse me, I think I'll drive over to Hollywood. I want to pick up some pipe tobacco, a couple of other things. I'll be back before long.
0: You saunter out of the house, but once in your car, you don't waste any time heading out over the pass toward Lisa's house in Northridge. All the way out, you debate just what to say, and finally decide on the story that you're sure will go over. You push the buzzer, and Sedgley, the butler, greets you at the door.
3: Good evening, Mr. Hutton.
1: Good evening, Sedgley. Is Miss Morell in?
3: Miss Morell has left, sir.
1: Left? You mean left town?
3: Yes, sir. This morning.
1: But I don't get it, since she didn't say anything.
3: But it was rather sudden, sir. You see, the Hawthorns arrived unexpectedly yesterday afternoon.
1: And who are the Hawthorns?
3: The people who bought this house. Her employers.
1: Her employers?
3: Miss Morell was secretary to the Hawthorns, Mr. Hutton. They sent her out here with the rest of the staff to get things in order.
1: Oh, but no, that can't be true. No, you must be mistaken, Sedgley.
3: It is true, Mr. Hutton.
1: Well, I can't believe it. Why, she led me to believe that she was wealthy, that all of this was hers.
3: I'm afraid Miss Morell had set her cap for you. She was trying to impress you, to make you think that she was as wealthy as yourself, sir. The Hawthorns were quite angry. When some friends of Miss Morell's dropped over unexpectedly and they discovered this deception, they insisted she leave town.
1: Well, Sedgley, it seems she just wanted to marry me for my money.
3: Yes, sir.
0: Well, Henry, your vanity has played a cruel joke on you, hasn't it? Never once did it occur to you that the charming Lisa was anything but what she seemed. You were counting on her financial assistance, too. And now that she's gone, there's no chance to get the money for the stock your aunt expects by noon tomorrow. As you drive back home, you know you'll have to do something quickly. And you know what it is, don't you, Henry? Your aunt must die tonight. Once you accept that thought, a plan, a very simple plan, begins to form in your mind. And as you near your home, a comforting thought strikes you. Unpleasant as killing your aunt may be, there will be some financial gain. The remainder of her bonds, about $20,000. You can go away, Henry, and forget about everything. Yes, Henry, you're convinced that this is the one way out. As you put your car in the garage, you know exactly what you're going to do. When you enter the house, you find Mrs. Martin, your next-door neighbor, completing a visit with your aunt.
4: Oh, hello, Henry. I was just going home.
1: Well, you're not leaving on my account, I hope, Mrs. Martin?
4: Certainly not, but I must run along now, really.
2: Henry will be glad to walk home with you, Margaret.
1: Well, of course I will.
4: No need for that at all. It's only next door.
1: Well, just the same, I'll walk you over. You won't have to wait long, Aunt Ida. I'll just be a few minutes.
2: All right, Henry. Good night, Margaret.
4: Good night, Ida.
0: You don't have long to wait, do you, Henry? But as you say goodnight to Mrs. Martin at her door, you're sure your plan can't fail. It's so simple, so final, you're certain it'll work. Once you're back home, you go up to your room and dress for bed, leaving your aunt downstairs at her reading. When you come back downstairs, you're ready to put your plan into action.
2: Not going to sleep yet, Henry? I thought you'd gone up to bed.
1: Well, I just remembered something I wanted to check down in the basement. I noticed something the other day. It won't take long.
0: You turn on the basement light and start down the stairs. You must move rapidly, Henry. You stop at the third step. With deft fingers, you stretch a thin wire across the step which you've taken from your room. Make certain it's taut and wrap it securely at each side. Turn out the basement light and very quietly slip down the rest of the stairs. You're breathing heavily as you reach the basement floor. This next move is all important, Henry. You must be calm. And you are. You sound quite normal as you call upstairs.
1: Aunt Ida?
2: Yes, Henry? Did you call, Henry?
1: The basement lights are out. Can you bring me a fuse, please?
2: Of course. Just a moment.
0: You hear her footsteps overhead. She's gone for the fuse. And you stand there in the basement waiting. Very shortly, you hear her light footsteps approaching the door at the top of the stairs.
2: Where are you, Henry? I can't see a thing.
1: Just come down a few steps, Aunt Ida. I'll meet you.
2: All right, Henry.
0: It's done, isn't it, Henry? Your aunt lies quite dead at the foot of the basement stairs. You stand there for a few moments and then slowly make your way up the stairs again, stopping at the fateful third step to remove the now broken wire, which you take back to the basement toolbox. Within a few minutes, you're back upstairs in your own bedroom. You rumple the bedclothes and open a book on the nightstand. It's all part of the plan, isn't it, Henry? Part of a convincing story you must tell in a very few minutes. Then you place a call to your aunt's doctor, the one who's looked after her for years. It'll be coming shortly, Henry. And finally, you place another hurried call.
1: Hello, Mrs. Martin. Yes, this is Henry. Can you come quickly? It's Aunt Ida. Something horrible has happened. She's dead.
0: The next few minutes flash past. Mrs. Martin arrives first, and you tell her your story. The doctor arrives a short time later. And because it's an accidental death, the doctor calls the police. You play the grief-stricken nephew to perfection, Henry. And then finally, you're telling your story to the lieutenant.
5: And you say you were reading in your room, Mr. Hutton?
1: Yes, that's right. I left Aunt Ida reading downstairs. I was in my room upstairs, reading. Mm-hmm. Suddenly, the lights went out. Fuse must have blown. Well, I called down to Aunt Ida that I'd be right down, but she didn't hear me. When I started downstairs to her in the darkness, I heard her scream and the fall. And when I reached her, she was dead.
5: I know this is very difficult for you, Mr. Hutton. Just one more question now.
1: Yes.
5: How long would you say the lights were off?
1: About 5 minutes, I guess. Yes, I replaced the fuse and called the doctor and Mrs. Martin, and later we called you. That's all.
5: I see. Well, Mr. Hutton, I'm sorry. I'm sure your aunt missed her footing and fell down the stairs. It seems the only way it could have happened.
1: Lieutenant, I'm sure you understand that I'd rather not stay here tonight.
5: Oh, yes, of course I understand, Mr. Hutton.
1: I'll just go up and throw a few things in the bag. I won't be long.
5: You're welcome to leave whenever you like, Mr. Hutton. I have no further questions.

0: There's no limit to the number of times you can enter Signal's big $10,000 contest, in which the first prize is a Buick. So, if you've already sent in one entry, double your chances of winning by sending in another. But hurry, hurry, hurry, because this Thursday, June 15th, is the last day. Your last chance to win one of 200 big prizes, including an Apex three-piece automatic laundry, one of six Packard Bell television sets, one of two O'Keefe and Merritt gas ranges, a Frigidaire refrigerator, electric range, or home freezer, one of 10 solid gold case wristwatches by Helbros, one of five Halliburton makeup cases filled with Anatole Robbins cosmetics, one of 10 Packard Bell radios, one of 10 Westinghouse vacuum cleaners, or one of 50 Westinghouse pop-up toasters. Imagine winning prizes like this for just writing in 25 words or less what you think the bride on the Signal billboard is shouting at the groom. And entry blanks are free at any Signal station. So hurry, hurry, hurry, get your entry blank quick, because Thursday, June 15th is closing day in this easy, easy Signal contest in which you may win a Buick or one of 200 big prizes.
1: Well, Henry, it's over at last. For the first time in months, you can breathe easily, secure in the knowledge that no more questions will be asked about your aunt's missing bomb. Downstairs, the lieutenant and his men are completing their routine examination. But as you pack your bag, you feel certain there will be only the formalities, and then what's left of your aunt's holdings will be yours. Not a great amount, but enough to let you get away and forget all that has happened. You're not even too angry about Lisa anymore, are you, Henry? You can almost smile now, as you realize that Lisa was after your money, just as you were after hers. And you're still thinking about her a few minutes later as you move down the stairs and into the living room, where Lieutenant Ames is talking with Mrs. Martin and the doctor.
2: Oh, Hutton, come in. Come in, will you?
3: Yes, Lieutenant?
2: I was just talking with the doctor here. I understand that you're with Rogers and Bowman, the firm that handles your aunt's finances.
3: Well, yes, Lieutenant, I am, but I don't quite
2: your
3: see
2: aunt's,
3: what...
2: Your accidental death was quite convenient for you, wasn't it, Hutton?
3: Well, I don't know what you mean.
2: I mean those bonds you stole from your aunt. About $11,000 worth.
3: Stole? Why, that's ridiculous. I handled my aunt's affairs.
2: It's no use, Hutton. While you were upstairs, the doctor here phoned your aunt's attorney to tell him of her unfortunate accident. Then I spoke with him. He told me the whole story, Hutton. She told him yesterday she was going to expose you tomorrow.
3: Oh, well, she didn't really mean that. My aunt and I were on the very best of terms. Weren't we, Mrs. Martin?
4: I'm sure she was quite fond of you, Henry.
2: Yes, her lawyer told me that. But he said she was a stickler for honesty, too.
5: Your aunt thought more of you than you realized, Hutton. When she came to see me a few days ago, and I had to tell her that she had only a few weeks to live, she told me she was going to turn over her entire fortune to you while she was still alive. In a few weeks, you've been a very wealthy man.
3: Wealthy, Doctor? My aunt wasn't wealthy.
5: Her holdings exceeded $250,000, Henry. She thought you might accomplish more if you were unaware of it.
3: Oh, no. You must be wrong. She never spent anything she didn't have to.
4: She wanted you to have it all, Henry. She used to laugh about how surprised you were going to be.
2: I'm sorry, Hutton, but I'm going to have to arrest you for the murder of your aunt.
3: Arrest me? You can't tie me into this.
2: I think we can. 15 minutes ago, I was prepared to accept your story of an accidental death. But since you went upstairs, my men have turned up two or three very interesting things. This, for example.
4: Why, it's just an ordinary piece of wire.
2: That's right, Mrs. Martin. We found it coiled up in a toolbox down in the basement. But we found some other things, too, Hutton. Marks on the posts of the basement stairs. Marks made by this same piece of wire stretched across where your aunt tripped. Particles of rust from the wire, too. You stretched that piece of wire across the stairs?
3: I? Why, that's ridiculous.
2: Tell me, how long were the lights out, Hutton?
3: Well, 5 minutes or so.
2: How do you know it was 5 minutes? Did you check the time?
3: Well, of course not. After I heard Aunt Ida fall, everything else went out of my mind. I wasn't thinking about clocks.
2: No, I suppose not. Too bad for you, you weren't, though. Will you step in here a minute, Hutton? I want to show you something.
3: What is it?
2: Up there, on the wall.
3: The clock?
2: An electric clock, Hutton.
3: Well?
2: Is this the room where your aunt was reading?
3: Yes, yes, I told you.
2: The lights were never out in here, Hutton.
3: What do you mean?
2: Come here, I'll show you. Huh? I'm going to pull the plug that leads to that clock. There you are. See that red dot in the face of that clock? That's what happens when the current goes off. If the current had ever been off in here tonight, that red dot would have been there. Well, it wasn't.
3: But wait a minute.
2: You've been lying, Hutton. Come on, we'd better go down to headquarters.

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Featured in tonight's story were Bill Foreman, John Daner, Georgia Ellis, and Gloria Gordon. The Whistler was produced and directed by George W. Allen, with story by Georgia Martin, music by Wilbur Hatch, and was transmitted to our troops overseas by the Armed Forces Radio Service. The Whistler is entirely fictional, and all characters portrayed on The Whistler are also fictional. Any similarity of names or resemblance to persons living or dead is purely coincidental. Remember, at the same time next Sunday, another strange tale by The Whistler. Marvin Miller speaking for the Signal Oil Company. 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
1: Thank you very much, and good evening, ladies and gentlemen, and thanks to Radio Mirror for that wonderful write-up, and to Walter Winchell. He had me tonight, too. It was good.
2: Well, Red, what's news?
1: Huh?
2: What's news?
1: Oh, I got a letter about that wish.
2: Guy says, wish she'd cut it out.
1: No kidding. The guy was driving home the other night, almost wrecked his car. He said he was listening to the program, and he thought all four tires blew out. You know, Mr. Raleigh gets mad when I kid like this. Last week, I got a telegram from him in Louisville, you know.
2: Well, was it anything serious?
1: Serious. The Western Union boy that delivered the message brought along an extra cap in case I wanted to go to work.
2: Well, you don't have to worry, Red.
1: No, I don't have to worry.
2: Your I-dude it game is getting to be a new national pastime.
1: Yeah, the game will help me out.
2: I must get one for my little boy, Ricky.
1: Yeah.
2: What do they sell the games for, Red?
1: What do they sell the games for?
2: That's what I ask, yes.
3: Well, I don't know, Mr. O'Connor. Maybe it's because they make more money that way.
1: That's a brilliant question, isn't it, huh?
2: Oh, Red, speaking of games, didn't we have a wonderful time at the ice hockey game last week?
1: Yeah, I get a big kick out of that. Sitting up in the stand watching those fellas knock each other all over that ice. Boy, that's for me.
2: You mean you'd like to play?
1: No, sit up in the stand and watch them.
2: Well, those ice hockey players are really rough, aren't they?
1: Yeah, they're just California drivers on ice skates. Hey, you know what? A good California pedestrian could walk right through a hockey game and never look up from his racing form.
2: Well, you know, it's strange to see an ice hockey game in Hollywood. I wonder where they get all that ice.
1: Yes, it would. Huh? Would you mind repeating that question again? I'm dying to win a box of Snickers.
2: Yes, I'll repeat, but I repeat one time and one time only.
1: Hey, you know, I get a kick out of that guy on the radio. He says, I will say this one time and one time only. Ma says to Paul, how do you all? And y'all says to Paul, ha ha ha ha. Then he says, I'm sorry, I'm sorry. I'm afraid you'll find it was Ma says to Paul, ha ha ha. But give that man a box of retread bubble gum and let him blow out. You know, those quiz masters, they're always so kind, you know. They sound so... You can put it down. We're not going to read it anyway. Those quiz masters, they always sound so kind. They say, oh, I'm so sorry. And down deep in their heart, they're saying, oh, you stupid bum. You know? Knew what goes on in this business.
2: Well, I wonder where they get all that ice.
1: Well, we're going back to that again, huh? Well, now, I know this is an imposition, but would you build that joke up again, please?
2: I wonder where they find all the ice in California to play hockey.
1: They just don't light the smudge pots for a couple of days. Maybe Florida will take those posters down of me. It says, wanted, dead or alive.
2: Listen. 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
1: Anita Ellis sings, "I Can't Help Loving That Man of Mine."

0: The Skelton Scrapbook of Satire. We're not good, boy. We're loud. Chapter 1, Careless Driving.
1: Shut up. I'm driving this thing, if you don't mind.
2: Well, then, get out of the back seat.
1: Yeah. Hey, we must be getting into town. The pedestrians are getting a little trickier here.
2: Oh, Billy, watch out. There's a roadblock in the middle of the road.
1: Oh, no, there ain't.
2: Yes, there is.
1: Oh, no, there ain't.
2: Oh, yes, there is.
1: Now, how can you be so stupid, huh?
2: Stupid? Oh, Willie, don't you love me?
1: Sure I love you. I think you're the most beautiful woman in the world. And I bet you hate me for saying that, don't you?
2: Oh, why should I hate you?
1: You told me one time that you couldn't stand a liar.
2: You certainly have changed. Yeah. When you first started courting me, you always used to bring me flowers.
1: Yeah, because I thought you were dead.
2: There's a car pulling out in front of you. Be careful.
1: A road hog. A California road hog. I'll beat that road hog. Yeah, I sliced a little bacon off of it.
2: Yourself that way?
1: Well, you don't have to look so happy about it, you know.
2: You hear that?
1: Yeah. The police is coming.
3: Okay, pull over.
1: Now, I think there's going to be a little trouble, so keep your big nose out of this.
2: Well, my nose isn't so big.
1: Oh, no? How come you have to part it in the middle to see your face, huh?
3: Good evening, friends. Sure. Didn't you see us signaling you at that intersection back there?
4: Yes, sir.
1: Yeah? I might say that you're the only thing I missed all night.
5: Have you any idea how fast you were driving, Bug?
1: Well, my speedometer reads zero. That's after it goes all the way around.
5: You're going 85. Sure. I don't think you even know how to drive.
1: Oh, yes, I do.
5: You know where the brake is?
1: Yeah, I know where the brake is.
5: Where is it?
1: In the repair shop.
5: Look, don't you realize you're endangering your life speeding in a knocked-out jalopy like this?
1: Yeah, but I'm going to get me a new one, you know. I'm going to send in one of them limericks. My favorite brunette will be old and gray before Bob Hope gives me a Chevrolet.
5: What is this?
1: This is a 46 model I'm driving. It's right on the registration card there. 1846.
5: I suppose you have an alibi for being in such a hurry.
1: Yes, I have, officer. I'm hurrying home because I'm a very sick man. This world ain't long for me.
5: You're sick, eh? Yeah. What's the matter with you?
1: Haven't been able to breathe for a month.
5: Oh, come now. How can you live without breathing?
1: I don't know. Got a lot of willpower, I guess.
5: Let me see your driver's license.
1: Right there it is.
5: Wait a second. This isn't a driver's license. It's a dog license.
1: I also drive a Greyhound bus.
5: How come you don't have a driver's license?
1: Because they don't give them for driving on the sidewalk, that's why.
5: Only a jerk could drive on the sidewalk.
1: Well, now you know.
6: Hey, what's your name?
1: Puddin' Tame. Ask me again, I'll tell you the same. Tattooed right there on my forehead, you ought to know.
5: Oh.
1: No.
5: Willie Lumplump.
1: Willie Lumplump's your name. Willie Lumplump. Here on my driving permit there.
5: Say, it says here, not valid unless wearing glasses. Where's the glasses?
1: Every time I put them on the license, they fall off.
5: You You're supposed to wear them, dope. Now, let's see here.
1: I didn't get it at rehearsal, boy.
5: Say, your face looks awfully wrinkled in this picture of you.
1: That's not my picture. That's my thumbprint.
5: On top of speeding, do you realize you were weaving all over the street?
1: Yeah.
5: And you didn't have your lights on?
6: And he has no license plate.
5: And no registration card?
1: I'm practically a pedestrian, ain't I?
5: Does this car belong to you?
1: Yep. 3 more payments and I drive it in the daytime. 4 more payments and I'm only 2 years behind.
5: I'll have to give you a ticket for speeding.
1: Mighty neighborly.
5: And here's another for going through a stoplight.
1: It's not only
5: another for making a left turn without a signal.
1: You may run into somebody else.
5: And another ticket for arguing with an officer.

0: You know, it's a good thing I'm an officer.
1: Yeah?
0: For 2 cents, I'd punch you in the nose.
1: Oh, you would. Let me out of the car. I got 2 cents. Here. Now, I dare you to punch me in the nose.
0: Oh, pipe down.
1: Go ahead, punch me. I dare you. Go ahead. I double dare
0: you. Oh, you do it.
1: Well, don't I get a receipt?
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0: Sing a song of sixpence, a pocket full of rye. Now I know where Grandpa got his bloodshot eyes.
1: Where have you been?
0: I went over across the street to visit Mr. and Mrs. Richard Thorpe. You know, they just moved in across the street there.
1: What did they think of you?
0: They're going to move out.
1: What do you mean?
0: Well, they told me to come in and make myself at home. Oh, some people never learn, do they? That was the wrong thing to say. Boy, that place is a mess.
1: Why, Junior, you didn't do that. You're kidding me.
0: You keep laughing, kiddo, that's all. You wait till you get a bill from them, old boy. Hey, what you doing up here in the alley,
1: though? Oh, I'm just straightening up, cleaning out some of the old junk.
0: Oh, that's a good idea. Hey, can I have this big black book?
1: That's my old picture album. Oh, I haven't looked through it in years.
0: Oh, let's look through it then.
1: Look at all these old faded snapshots.
0: Oh, ain't they nice? Oh, who's this pretty little girl?
1: Oh, that's me, when I was 18.
0: Boy, you were some chick, weren't you, huh?
1: Junior, that's what I get for letting you listen to Dennis Day.
0: Yeah. Now, I picked this up on my own. He had nothing to do with it. Boy, you sure had a lot of hair in them days, didn't you, Grandma? Mm-hmm. Look, I bet you had to climb on a stepladder to comb it, didn't you?
1: Oh, that wasn't all real hair.
0: No?
1: Every woman wears rolls in her hair.
0: Oh, really?
1: They're imitation hair rolls,
0: yes,
1: and they're called rats.
0: Mm-hmm. Nowadays, Sue?
1: Yes.
0: You got rats in your hair?
1: Yes.
0: Get away! Get away!
1: Get away!
0: Junior! What? Boy, ain't you going to say bless me with a what?
1: Oh, no?
0: Yeah. You, boy, what a family I got, boy. My grandma's got rats in her hair, my grandpa's got bats in the belfry. Junior! No, don't you hit me. Hey, who's this guy here with a handlebar mustache and a bicycle body?
1: Oh, that's your grandfather when he was courting me.
0: Oh.
1: This picture was taken long, long ago.
0: Oh, he sure looked different. Mm-hmm. Standing there all by himself, nobody holding him up.
1: Now, that's enough.
0: Hey, who's this funny-looking fella? Look at them buck teeth on him. Boy, he looked like he swallowed a piano and is trying to spit out the keys. Boy, them some choppers, ain't they?
1: Now, that's no way to talk about your Uncle Jim Hawkins.
0: Yeah?
1: He was well-known all over the country.
0: He was, huh?
1: Yes.
0: What's he wearing that striped suit for? He looked like a zebra, don't he?
1: Stop asking questions.
0: Why? What's the matter? He's got a zebra suit on. He must have been awful busy. Look, he's got his telephone number on his chest.
1: Junior.
0: Hmm?
1: Now, look at me.
0: Yes?
1: You must never mention your Uncle Jim to anyone.
0: A jailbird, huh?
1: Junior.
0: Hey, look at this picture. Look. Grandpa out in front of a saloon. Look.
1: I'll look later.
0: You better look now. From the expression on his face, I think he's going to go back in any minute.
1: You're just too smart for a child your size.
0: Oh, no. No, you hit me. What you trying to do, shorten me? You hit me, you did. You didn't hurt me, no. You didn't hurt me.
1: Well, if I didn't hurt you, why are you crying?
0: Well, I don't want you to think I don't appreciate your efforts.
1: Come on.
0: Yes.
1: Get away from that trunk.
0: No, I'll close the lid for you, huh? Yes.
1: Junior, be careful.
0: Right.
1: You might get your fingers caught in that trunk, and then it won't lock.
0: Yes. Boy, you sure does love me, don't you, huh?
1: Oh, go on downstairs.
0: Okay, I'm going to go downstairs. I'm sliding down the banisters.
1: Junior, what happened?
0: You know that statue with no arms on her?
1: Yes.
0: She got legs and a head to match now.
1: Junior, no. Why do you do things like that?
0: Because I got nothing to occupy me with a delinquent life, that's why. Juvenile jury tried to help me with my problems, but I just had so many, you know.
1: Well, goodness. I've got work to do, so go on.
0: Hey, Grandma, yes. If I had a camera, I could take some pictures and have my own album like you got. You sure got a nice camera, but you never take pictures of me, you don't.
1: Why, we've got lots of pictures of you.
0: Yeah?
1: Look, here's a picture taken 2 days after you were born.
0: Huh?
1: That's your father arguing with the doctor in the background.
0: Yeah. Hey, did you get a picture of the stork that brought me?
1: Yes, and we turned it over to the FBI.
0: I know one picture you don't have no.
1: What's
0: more,
1: that?
0: Boy. That thing of me on that bare rug. You don't have that thing no more.
1: Did you tear it up?
0: Yes, I did.
1: Oh,
0: Goodness, that was so embarrassing, you know. I had nothing on but me handcuffs and a smile.
1: Look, Junior, will you please go out and play?
0: Can I take some pictures?
1: Oh, yes, no. Here. Here's my old box camera.
0: Oh, boy.
1: You can play like you're taking pictures with that.
0: Yes.
1: It's broken, but what he doesn't know won't hurt it.
0: I know who broke it. And what she doesn't know won't hurt me either, you know. I'm going to take some pictures. Uh-oh, there's Mr. Dean Fowler, the man next door. I'm going to go over to... Hey.
2: Well, Junior, hello.
0: Ah, shut up. Get to work in your garden now, will you?
2: Well, why are you carrying that box camera?
0: Not going to take some pictures. Would you like for me to take you pictures?
2: Oh, I'd be flattered. Where do you want me to stand?
0: Well, stand right over there now, over there. Now, I look through this thing in focus here and there now. Now, back up just a little bit more. A little more. Look at me. Don't look in the back of you. Just keep backing up there.
2: Well, I don't want to get too close to the fish pond.
0: I'll let you know. Just back up one more step or two.
2: Well, how's this?
0: Now, me good self says let him stay there. But me bad self says one more step should do it. Well, I'll think it over after I get this picture here.
2: Junior, I'm waiting.
0: In a second, you'll be waiting. Just back up a couple of more steps now.
1: Oh, boy.
2: Wait a minute. What's behind that bush?
0: Where? I don't know. Listen. Oh, it's a cat.
2: Good heavens, a polecat.
0: Polecat? Maybe Admiral Byrd brought him back. Boy, what a pretty cat you is, boy. You got... Oh, boy, look at that silver streak down his back. That's rare. Boy, I'm going to take you... What kind of cat is you? Here, you better get down. Now, you get over there, will you? Don't get too close to me, will you? I'm going to make you the feature album. Brother, you stink, you know... Boy, he's spoiled, he is. He won't keep till morning. You know. Look, stand over there. Wait a bit more. Look, if you're going to park there, shut off your motor, will you? I think I'll talk to Claude Jarman about you. He already knows some of us. Look, I'm going to give you a bath, boy. I can't stand you no more. Here I am, Namor.
3: What have you got? Junior! Put that stuff down! Get him out of here!
0: Well, okay, get going. Go home, cat. Go home. Look at him go. He's trying to get away from himself, I guess. I wonder if he ever heard of Chanel number 5. Boy, he's gone, but that smell's still here. Woo! Boy, that poor cat forgot something, I think.
3: Junior, you come here to me.
0: Okay.
3: No, get away.
0: But Namor, what you hold your nose and run from me first? Namor, open the door and let me in, Namor. Namor, doll, please open the door. Your widow Stinker is waiting.
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12: This is a story about fear, and I'm an expert on fear. Me, Ken Matthews. That cheap, broken-down hotel room is as good a place as any to start. It was all I could afford. New York, the city of bright lights, and me, stretched out on a squeaky bed, watching a spot change shape on the ceiling. It's a kind of game to keep a man from going crazy. For 7 years, I watched another spot, changed it into a million shapes, got to know it better than I knew myself. That spot on the ceiling of my cell at Joliet Penitentiary. When it was over, when they were finally ready to let me go back into the world, the warden had something to say to me, some advice.
13: Matthews, you're leaving us early because of your good behavior record. Now, if I were you, I'd start fresh on the outside. Stay away from Chicago. Go someplace new where they don't know you.
12: I sort of figured on doing that, Warden.
13: Good. You'll find it easier.
12: I'd find it easier. I wonder how it is when it's tough. Nobody knew me in New York. Nobody wanted to know me. And as for a job, well, did you ever wash dishes? I washed a million. And any dirty jobs nobody wants to do, I did them all. That's how I built up my fortune. $17.50, United States currency. That's how much I was worth this one morning when I saw a sign out in front of a construction job. Men wanted, the sign said. I believed it. I looked up the form.
14: Bill, what's that compressor? Come on, Jim, keep it moving.
13: Looking for something, bud?
12: Yes, you have a sign out there. Are you hiring men?
13: Could be. What do you do?
12: Oh, just about anything. I can keep books, handle your time. I used to be an accountant.
13: Oh, yeah?
12: But if that's not what you're looking for, well, I can swing a shovel, too. I just want a job.
13: I like that attitude. Got your discharge certificate with you?
12: Discharge?
13: Yeah, honorable discharge. Always like to give a break to ex-service guys.
12: Oh, well, I wasn't in the service.
13: Yeah. Oh, 4F?
12: No, I sat out the war. I was in jail.
13: Oh, it's tough. He got a little mixed up in your accounting, huh?
12: No, it was manslaughter. I killed a man. What about the job? I really need it.
13: Look, buddy, I don't want you to think this is my idea, but...
12: But you can't use me.
13: No, I can't. You see...
12: Yes, I see. Start fresh, you see.
13: I got my orders. See, you know how that is. The bosses figure there's a lot of vets looking for jobs. I got to give them the first crack at things. Oh, if I was to...
12: It's all right. It isn't your fault. Maybe some other war. Somehow that was the last straw. I started to hate. I hated everything and everyone. And then I thought of my fortune, my $17.50. And suddenly I knew there was something I wanted to buy.
15: What you want to use the gun for, mister?
12: I don't know. I just want to have it.
15: Well, we're supposed to put something down there. I mean, along with your name and everything.
12: Oh, well, put down target practice. That's good enough, isn't it?
15: I guess so. What's the name?
12: Put down Smith.
15: Smith. Oh, it's like that, huh? Look, mister, I don't want to get into any trouble. I run a respectable place of business here.
12: You want to sell the gun, don't you?
15: Well, sure, but...
12: You want the $14, don't you?
15: Okay, okay, so it's Smith. And you're going to do some target practice. Give me the $14 and get lost, huh?
12: Thanks. Thanks a lot. Funny thing, I still don't know why I wanted that gun. I swear I don't. Kill myself, rob a bank or a filling station? I haven't any idea. I suppose I just thought that having it would make me feel better. Only it didn't. It hung in my pocket heavy as lead, cold, dead, just like its owner. I turned into a side street, 52nd, 51st, I wasn't sure. I stopped to light a cigarette, and a car pulled up to the curb. It was a big car with a chauffeur, a black car, smooth and shiny. Then I looked at the man getting out, just one look, and wheels started spinning around in my head. I got dizzy. The sidewalk twisted and bounced around like it was having a convulsion. But when he spoke, the shock of hearing his voice straightened it all out, made it cold and clear as hard crystal. Just a few words to that chauffeur.
16: Wait for me, Davis. I won't be long.
12: He turned and walked past me, right by me into the bank. But he couldn't walk. He couldn't do anything. That was Lee Burke I was staring at. Lee Burke, the man I'd killed 7 years ago.
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0: those few moments of watching a man walk across a sidewalk into a bank, I lived it all over again. The way it happened when I killed him 7 years ago back in Chicago. There wasn't anything about it I couldn't remember.
1: Ken, darling.
0: Yeah?
1: Do you love me, Ken?
0: Do I love you? Oh, no, not at all. I just sit in that goofy nightclub night after night because the food's so good.
1: Oh, Ken, you're sweet.
0: Lila, why don't you forget that place? Give it up. Where's it going to get a girl like you dancing in a cheap honky-tonk?
1: You have something better to offer, darling?
0: I've offered it a half a dozen times. Marry me. I got a good job. It'll get better.
1: Hand me my drink, will you?
0: Sure. Here. What do you say?
1: I've told you, Ken, over and over again, I'm not getting married. Not to you, anyway. You're a sweet guy, sure, and I'm very fond of you, but little Lila isn't burying herself in any house with a bunch of squalling kids. That's for suckers.
0: I don't think you mean that at all.
1: No? Well, you just watch, darling. I'm going to wind up with a diamond so big it'll take a 2-ton truck to deliver it to me. I'm going to have so many mink coats, I'll use them for pajamas.
2: Yeah, that's the way to talk, sis. You tell him.
1: Hello, Lee.
2: You're beginning to sound like you're getting good sense. Now, what are you doing up here with this bookkeeper, anyway?
0: And a good evening to you, too, Lee.
2: Never mind. I thought I said I didn't want you wasting your time with him.
1: He's all right.
2: Get out of here, Matthews.
0: Now, wait a minute. If Lila wants me to go...
2: Oh, not satisfied with my suggestions, eh? Well, I've a good mind...
1: Lee, stop it. Put that gun away. Every time you have a few drinks, you start waving that gun around.
0: Really, Lee, you better put it down. Stop acting like a kid.
2: Acting like a kid, huh? I'll show you who's acting like a kid. I'll...
0: Give me that gun.
1: Lee!
0: Come on, Lee. Give it to me. I'll break your arm.
2: Go, let go, my...
0: Lila, it went off. I was only trying to take it away from him.
1: You killed him. Ken, you killed my brother.
0: I didn't mean it, I tell you. You saw what happened. I was only trying to get the gun.
1: Get out, Ken. The police will find you. Get out of here. Hurry, I tell you. Get out!
0: I got out all right in a hurry. It was pouring that night, and I ran down the street with the rain slapping me in the face. I ran up a back alley into the darkness, and then I stopped. I didn't want to run, not for the rest of my life. I went to the nearest police station, turned myself in. They took me back to the Burks, and we found Lila sitting in a chair, glassy-eyed, just staring down at her brother, Lee. He was right where I'd left him, sprawled on the floor, face down. Lee Burke was dead. And they gave me 10 years for killing him. Only now he wasn't dead. He couldn't be. I'd just seen him walk into a bank. a nice car you got.
3: Yeah.
0: Must be an important man to have a car like that, eh?
3: Yeah, he's a big guy.
0: Lots of money, I suppose, eh?
3: Yeah, he's crawling with it. That make you happy?
0: His name, it doesn't happen to be Burke, does it?
3: No, Wilson. Oh. Keith Wilson. He also happens to be a stockbroker. Anything else you want to know?
0: Keith Wilson.
3: Yeah, now beat it. The boss is coming.
0: The boss? Now, isn't that something?
2: All right, Davis. I'll go straight to the office now.
3: Yes, sir.
0: In a hurry, Lee?
3: What?
2: Oh, there must be some mistake. My name isn't Lee.
0: Oh, pardon me. But it was Lee. Wasn't any doubt about it. And he knew me, too. I could see it in his eyes and in the way his face went white. I didn't understand it. I couldn't figure out why or how, but Lee Burke was alive. The rest of the fortune went for a taxi ride, but it was worth it to me. And I guess if I hadn't had enough money to follow Lee's car wherever it went, I'd have forced the cab driver with that gun I'd bought. But it wasn't necessary. We went out to Long Island. Way out. And then the car swung into a place with a big half-circle drive. Lee Burke, now Mr. Keith Wilson, was doing very well for himself. And so was Lila. What's the matter, Lila?
1: Ken.
0: Is it like seeing a ghost?
1: Ken. Ken, it's really you.
0: I saw a ghost just now, too, only he was very much alive.
1: So that's what he was so excited about.
0: Lee?
1: Yes, he came in, rushed upstairs. Told me to call the airport, get him a plane for Miami.
0: Did you?
1: Not yet.
0: It won't do any good.
1: Ken, what do you want? Why did you come here?
0: I just wanted to be sure, Lila. Absolutely sure.
1: What are you going to do?
0: I'd like to kill him. I ought to kill you both.
1: No, Ken. Don't talk like that. It wasn't me. I didn't plan it.
0: But it was a plan, wasn't it, Lila? Wasn't it?
1: Yes.
0: You want to tell me about it, or do I have to choke it out of him?
1: I'll tell you. What's the difference? You didn't kill Lee. You didn't kill anybody.
0: Huh?
1: It was a frame-up.
0: Then how could I have seen him like that? Lee was on the floor, dead.
1: No, that wasn't Lee. He found a man, Ken, a stumble-bum, a drunk, and the man looked just like him. Close enough for what Lee had figured out. It was the crookedest scheme you ever heard. Took out insurance with every company in town, $500,000 with me as beneficiary. He was going to kill this drifter and disappear, let me collect the money. It was as simple as that, at first.
0: Keep talking.
1: I told him it wouldn't work, Ken, that they'd never pay off, not that much. Not till they checked fingerprints, teeth, everything, but he had that figure, too. They wouldn't check a thing if a fall guy pleaded guilty to a murder charge.
0: So that's how it was.
1: You were the fall guy. I let you take me home that night, remember?
0: I remember.
1: Lee had his gun loaded with blanks. It was an act, the whole thing. Then when you ran, he finished the job. He had the drunk in the bedroom dressed in his clothes. He brought him into the living room. Killed him right in front of me. That's who you saw when you got back.
0: Good Lord.
1: That's why... Why, I hate my brother. Why, I don't care what happens to him.
0: Thanks, Lila. That's going to make it easier.
4: Lila! Lila, did you call the airline?
1: No, Lee, not yet.
4: But I told you not to waste any time. You don't know what this means.
0: She knows what it means, Lee. We all do.
4: What do you want? Why'd you follow me here? Hey, look, I think you better get out of here.
0: I'd stay away from that telephone, Lee. I'd stand still if I were you.
1: You'd better do as he says, Lee. He's got a gun.
4: Ken, listen to me. You can't do this. Not now. You don't want any more trouble. Why, if the police found out...
0: The police? If you told them I was going to kill you, it wouldn't make sense, Lee. Because I've already done that. Remember?
4: Now, look, Ken, look, I can explain the whole thing. It was a mistake.
0: I'm glad you know that now.
4: I've made a lot of money, Ken. I've been very lucky. I'll split with you. You look like you could use some money.
0: Yes, I could.
4: Sure, that's good. Only forget the gun, huh? And stop acting like you want to kill me. You wouldn't gain anything that way. Come on, Lila, fix some drinks or something, huh? We'll talk this over friendly-like. Ken, you know Lila was always crazy about you.
0: I was always crazy about her.
1: Oh, Ken, I...
0: But let's talk about something else right now, Lee. Let's talk about America.
4: Sure.
0: You know, this is a wonderful country, the way the laws are set up to protect a man. Ever hear of double jeopardy, Lee? Brings up a rather interesting fact. That you can't try a man twice for the same crime. 7 years I spent paying for killing you. 7 years at Joliet, and you weren't even dead. That means I've paid for something I haven't done yet. I still have the right, Lee, to kill you once more.
4: Oh, now, Ken, stop it. You're talking crazy. There must be something you want.
0: I only want to kill you, Lee, because you deserve to be killed. We both know that, don't we? Only, I don't think I'll kill you now. Not right away.
4: Oh, we'll be reasonable. Is that it, Ken? Be reasonable, I say.
0: I'm going to stay right with you. 24 hours a day, right up to the time you deal. I know exactly when and how I'm going to kill you. And you won't know. You'll never know, Lee, until it happens. You'll just wait. Just sit and wait and wait. I never left the Burks mansion. Never let them leave. I was with Lee from the time he got up until he went to bed. I stayed with him every waking hour, and I never stopped twisting his life like a piece of putty, putting fear in his mind until, well, until there didn't seem to be anything else left there at all, just a trembling, driving fear in everything he did, everything he said.
4: Lila, can't we do something? Get to somebody.
1: Oh, Lee, what can I do?
4: You could have said something to the servants. You had a chance before he sent them away.
1: I didn't. It all happened too fast. Got rid of them as easily as he cut the telephone wires.
4: Well, we've got to do something. Get in touch with somebody. With Madeline, maybe.
1: Oh, yes? What will your blue-blood fiancé think of you now? When you suddenly stop calling 2 days before your wedding, and then don't show up?
4: The wedding? Oh, Lila, don't you see? If anything should happen to the wedding now, I'd be ruined. Oh, he can't get away with this. He'll let down sometime. He's got to sleep.
1: So do we.
0: Lila's right, Lee.
4: Oh, Ken, you were there by the door. You heard.
0: About your wedding? Yes, Lee. I Got back just in time, didn't I? Can I pour you a Manhattan?
4: No, I don't want anything.
0: Your funeral...
4: No, don't say that.
0: You're falling apart much faster than I thought, Lee. It wasn't taking long at all. Lee couldn't sit still for a minute, couldn't take his eyes off me. Of course, little things like this didn't exactly help.
4: Who is it? Ken?
0: Yes, Lee. It's Ken.
4: Got the gun?
0: I have the gun, Lee.
4: Oh. This is the time, huh?
0: No, Lee. No, I don't think so. Here. Drink this.
4: What is it?
0: Milk. Warm milk. It'll put you to sleep.
4: Yeah, for good, you mean?
0: No. Just until morning. You see, I wouldn't think of killing a man on his wedding day.
4: What?
0: Don't tell me you've forgotten your wedding to the blue-blooded Mr. Haven. You've come a long way, Lee, marrying into the social register.
4: Oh, don't, Ken.
0: Come on, drink up. You'll need your strength for the wedding.
4: No, that's all off. I haven't even called her, Ken.
0: Lila has. I made her call. She made some very pretty excuses for you, and the wedding will go on as scheduled.
4: What are you going to do?
0: Nothing, only... behave yourself tomorrow. Do as you're told. And you might live through the ceremony.

0: Wilt thou, Keith, take this woman to thy wedded wife, to live together after God's ordinance in the holy state of matrimony? Wilt thou love her, comfort her, honor and keep her in sickness and in health, and forsaking all others, keep thee unto her so long as ye both shall live?
1: Say no.
2: Ken?
1: Say no, or I'll kill you right here in front of them all. Say it, Lee.
0: Mr. Wilson, the answer, please.
1: No. No, I can't. I can't.
0: Wilson, please,
1: I can't.
0: The answer. This must be...
1: There was only one thing wrong with that little wedding scene. I had fun, sure, but in the excitement, I'm afraid I relaxed a little. I wasn't sure how much it mattered. That depended on Lila. When I was sure Lee was asleep that night, I met her in the living room. Got right to the point.
3: Something on your mind, Ken?
1: Yes. Mousy. Who's Mousy?
3: Ken, you look so tired, so thin.
1: Tell me, Lila. Tell me about Mousy.
3: What do you know about him?
1: Lee's been talking about him in his sleep. Talking about Mousy and you, Lila. And me. You'd better tell me all about it.
3: Ken, you're hurting my arm. I don't know anything about Mousy.
1: Maybe he was there at the wedding. Maybe you saw him. Maybe you gave him the message. Did you, Lila?
3: Ken, stop it. You know I promised I wouldn't do anything like that. Don't you trust me?
1: Trust you? Should I, Lila? Do you really think I should?
3: But you know how I feel about you. Surely you don't think... Oh, Ken. Ken, darling.
1: Get away from me.
3: Ken! So that's it. It was all just a gag to keep the little girl in line.
1: How did you expect me to feel after all this happened?
3: That's right. I was naive, wasn't I? Sure. Okay. Well, I won't be naive anymore. You can bet on that.
1: Lila.
3: Good night, Ken, darling.
1: When I cooled off, I realized I'd gone too far. She wouldn't be on my side anymore. Unless I could talk to her again and make it all seem like a mistake, a joke, maybe. Yeah, that'd be the thing. But when I went to find her, she wasn't around. I didn't see her again till next morning. Every morning I went out to the gate for the paper, but this time I waited for Lila to get up and come down so I could talk to her before Lee came in, try to fix things. And standing there in the hallway, I fixed things all right. Fixed them good. Lila.
3: Yes?
1: I want you to know that, well, that I'm sorry about last night.
3: It's all right.
1: No, it isn't. No, I didn't mean what I said at all. I guess I'd built up so much hate that, well, I was upset. I was blind to how you feel about me, how I really feel about you.
3: Ken, you're asking me to be naive again.
1: Yes, I guess I am. I like you that way. I looked for you last night to tell you. You weren't around. Where'd you go?
3: Oh, Ken,
1: I... No, it's all right. I don't care where you went. Anyway, now you know how I really feel.
3: Ken, you don't know what you're saying.
1: Yes, I do, Lila. I've been thinking. That's the way it ought to be. We've been a couple of lost souls, but maybe by forgetting the past, trying to find some peace of mind...
3: Ken!
1: Think about it, will you, Lila? I went out then, out the door and down the driveway. Left her standing there, staring after me. But suddenly, as I was almost to the gate, I heard her coming, running, fast.
3: Ken! No, Ken, come back!
1: And then I saw it, a car that had been parked down the road. It was moving now, gathering speed, coming right past the gate.
3: Ken! Ken, look out!
1: And then she was there. She threw herself right in front of me. I heard the shouts. I felt her thrown heavily against me, and then her body went limp in my arms. I held her close for a second, and then I lowered her to the ground. I walked back up the drive, alone. Lee was out in front of the house, sitting on a bench in front of a big tree. He'd heard the shots, I'm sure, but he was just sitting there, probably waiting for Lila to come back and say that Mousy had taken care of me. He turned and looked up as I walked toward him.
4: Lila? Oh, no.
1: His eyes seemed to look right through me somehow. He was that full of fear, I guess. His fingers gripped the tree in back of him, dug deep into the bark. He was waiting for me to kill him. Lila's deadly. Your gunman got her instead of me.
2: Lila? Lila?
1: I'm sorry because there was something I didn't have time to tell her. I never intended to kill you, Lee. I was just showing you how 7 years looked crowded into a few days.
2: 7 years?
1: Yeah, that's right. I guess you know now. I guess you know why and what you did. Lee. Lee, this is Ken. I'm talking to you.
2: Ken? Ken? I don't know any Ken.
1: And he didn't. He didn't even know himself. The way his eyes looked, I don't think he ever will again. They weren't Lee Burke's eyes anymore. They belonged to someone else. Funny. The man who tried to be somebody else had finally made it. And it was not good to look upon.

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6: I've enjoyed this appearance on Suspense very much. And I've noted with great interest as a Suspense fan that Agnes Moorehead will return to the soundstage next week, the scene of her splendid performances of the past. As one of the many who applauded her portrayal in the Suspense classic Sorry, Wrong Number, I'll be listening with anticipation next week for Agnes Moorehead in The Yellow Wallpaper, a powerful study in...
0: Suspense.
4: Douglas Fairbanks may soon be seen in his own production, The O'Flynn. Tonight's Suspense play was written by Edward James, with music composed by Lucian Morawick and conducted by Lud Gluskin. The entire production was under the direction of Anton M. Leader. 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

0: Obler's plays. On the winds of the night, we bring you a story whispered in the night. This is a story of revenge. The scene is the end of a mountain trail. It is night, and at the edge of a cliff that lifts 500 feet above a river far below stand a man and a girl. The man is flashily dressed, his face smug and self-certain. As his arms go around the girl, she suddenly thrusts him away and steps back, her face tense and white.
1: Put up your hands, Mac Webber. Yes, this gun's a real one. Put up your hands, I said. Oh, I've waited 5 miserable years for this. No. This isn't a hold-up, Mac Webber. I don't want your money. I'll tell you what I want. I want to see you step off the edge of this cliff. Yes, that's what I said. I want to see you walk off into nothing. I want to hear you scream as you fall. I want to see your arms and your legs twisting and reaching for something that isn't there. That's what I want, Mac Webber. So you think I'm joking? Yeah. Yeah, it's a joke. It's a joke that's filled my days and my nights ever since that night he reached for something that wasn't there. He was different than you are, Mac Webber. In a minute, you'll be begging for life. But he didn't beg. He went out bravely because that's the only way he knew how to be. Step back off the cliff, Mac Webber. Step back. You can't understand why I want to kill you. Think back, Mac Webber. Think back to that night 5 years ago. That night you took him up here and gave him his choice either to help you or get thrown off that edge behind you. Think back.
2: Scared, kid? I know, Mr. Webber. Why should I be afraid?
3: Oh, I don't know. Some people can't stand being up in high places.
2: I don't mind.
3: You know, it's 500 feet down that river.
2: Back home, we kids used to go swimming in the quarry. Dive 30 or 40 feet. That was fun.
3: What's the matter, kid? You're having plenty of fun.
2: Mr. Webber, I want to talk to you.
3: No, ain't that funny? I've been wanting to talk to you, too, Joe. Yeah. That's why I brought you up here to the cliff tonight. I like to talk up here. I come up here lots of times at night. Sit here. Look down at the city. But I'm talking and you want to talk. Well, what's on your mind?
2: Mr. Webber, what kind of a business are you in?
3: What kind of talk is that?
2: I've got to know.
3: You giving orders now, Joe?
2: I don't want you to get sore, Mr. Webber, but I've got to know. Believe me, I've got to.
3: I don't like people that ask too many questions.
2: It's a legitimate business, isn't it, Mr. Webber?
3: Maybe I should get sore. Maybe I won't. Hey, you're just a big dumb punk from the farm, that's all. So let's forget it and go back to town. Come on.
2: Wait, Mr. Webber.
3: Maybe you ought to get sore.
2: Please, I'd like to know right away. It's all right, the business, isn't it?
3: Making dough, ain't you?
2: But things happen, I don't understand them.
3: You understand the dough, don't you?
2: Yes, but...
3: Well, so it's all right. Make it every week. Put it in your pocket and shut your mouth. Don't be trying to think so much. You'll hurt your head. Now, are you riding back with me or are you walking back?
2: Why don't you answer me, Mr. Webber?
3: 3 weeks working for me. And I didn't know you had such a big mouth.
2: But I only want to know what...
3: You want to know too much.
2: Well, maybe I... Maybe I better find myself another job.
3: All right, kid. Maybe I better tell you all about it. What do you want to know? What's bothering you?
2: It's the money.
3: Huh?
2: Well, I thought I was delivering that money to a private bank all this time. Yesterday I heard the fellas talking and... They said those other people sell the money I bring to them. Yeah, sell it. It doesn't make sense.
3: Don't it?
2: No, because why should they be selling money? What would be the point of selling a dollar for less than a dollar unless the money wasn't any good, unless the money wasn't any...
3: Maybe you're answering yourself, Joe.
2: It's true.
3: Come on, I'll buy you a drink.
2: Take your hands off.
3: Listen. I don't like punks that raise their voices to me.
2: I don't care what you like. I'm through. I'm quitting.
3: What did you say, kid?
2: Gun. What did...
3: Didn't you have any guns like this back on the farm, Joe?
2: Pointing a gun at me, but why?
3: I'll give you the idea real quick, farmer boy. You came to me looking for a job. I didn't come looking for you. All right. So I gave you a job. So you keep it. Understand?
2: Counterfeit money. I don't want a job like that.
3: I told you. You got the job. You keep it.
2: But I
3: want to tell you something, punk. It's 500 feet straight down from here. And once in a while, a guy gets tired of living, and he jumps off. So the cops pick up what's left, and that's all. And once in a while, some guy that ain't tired of living, he jumps off. And all the ways down, he wants to keep on living. But when he hits the bottom down there, he's just as dead as the rest of them. You get what I mean, kid?
2: You can't make me do what I don't want to do. Fake money, that's criminal. Let's...
3: Shut up. So, I can't make you do what you don't want to do, huh? Listen, farmer boy. I'm going to tell you something else. All over the world today, there are punks like you doing things they don't want to do. And the guys like me that are making them do it are the guys that are sitting right up on top.
2: Now, look, Mr. Webber.
3: It's like I tell you. You do what you're told, the way I tell you to do it. Because if you don't, on a night like this, you're going to be flying out over the edge. And when you hit the bottom, and maybe a couple of questions asked, but you won't be asking them. Now, get going.
1: So now you remember, Mac Webber. Joe Warner. That's right. No, I wasn't his girl. I was his wife. Wife. Joe.
4: Hmm?
1: Can't sleep?
4: No.
1: Why?
4: I just can't.
1: Hmm.
4: Blasted town, doesn't it ever stop?
1: I'll get up and shut the window.
4: No, don't. Gotta get some air in the place.
1: What's the matter, dear?
4: Nothing.
1: All these hours I've been lying here knowing you were awake. Tell me what's the matter, Joe.
4: Let's get out of here.
1: What?
4: This town, let's get out. Back to the farm.
1: But Joe...
4: What good is it here for either of us?
1: Joe, you're not serious.
4: I am. I'm asking you, what good is it for you or me?
1: Joe, you're talking crazy.
4: You asked me, and I'm telling you.
1: You mean these weeks? You haven't been happy?
4: With you, yes. Just that... I want to go back to the farm.
1: I don't know what to say. We talked that out, I thought, so long ago.
4: Julie, I'm not made for the city. I'm not fitted, I tell you. My hands, they're for hard work. My head, I haven't got the right kind of brain. Need a brain like a rat to get along in this town.
1: Joe, what's come over you? You've been doing so well. You got such a fine job. Making so much money. Why, my father never made in a month what you make in a week. I've been so proud of you.
4: Julia.
1: Oh, don't spoil everything now. All my life I've had nothing. For the first time I'm beginning to live the way I've wanted to. Don't spoil that, Joe. Just because the night is so hot and it's hard to sleep. And you're tired and want to talk crazy. Let me stay here where I'm alive and happy.
4: All right. All right.
1: He wanted me to be happy. So he didn't say anything more about anything that was troubling him, about you. And he went on doing what you wanted him to. Until that night. Remember that night, Mac Webber?
5: Okay, Joe. We wait here.
4: But I don't understand.
5: You talk so much. Stay back here. Max said he'd pick us up at 10 and he will. There he is. Come on. Come on, I tell you. Walk slow.
4: I don't know what this is all
5: if
4: about.
5: If Max want to tell you, tell you. Hey, Max. Come on, get in. Get in.
6: Sure, boy.
5: Come on.
4: Mr. Weber, what
5: Shut
4: are
5: up.
4: We...
5: Where is he, Roselli? That thin fellow by the lamppost. Making off, he's reading the paper.
3: Sure?
5: Yeah. Joe dropped the bundle off at Mike's like you tell him. And this fella started tailing. He's been with us ever since.
3: Okay.
4: Mr. Weber, why don't you tell me what's going on?
3: I'll get to shut your mouth. Here. Close your hand on this gun.
4: What?
3: Do what I tell you. Close your hand on the gun.
5: Okay.
3: Now, give it back to me. Hey, mister.
7: Talking to me?
3: Yeah. I got something for you, copper.
4: Shot him. You shot him.
5: Oh, I'm out. Okay.
4: No, don't. Let me go. Let me be. No.
3: The gun. Hold the gun there.
5: Thank you.
3: Okay. Let's go.
1: What happened that night, Mr. Weber? But the gun was your gun, and the finger that pressed the trigger was your finger. But he died for that, with a rope around his neck, his legs twisting and reaching for ground that wasn't there, the way yours are going to twist and reach. Step back, Mac Weber. No, no, I don't want to listen to you. Joe wanted to live, too, the night the state took him away to die. We'd been together such a little time. 5 months. And now he's been dead. 5 years. But I remember every day of those 5 months. Every day. From the very first one.
8: He's unhappy.
2: What do you think?
8: Oh, I think the sun's warm. The grass is soft. And a bride never had a bluer sky.
2: Bride.
8: Darling.
2: I love you, Julie.
8: Mrs. Warner.
2: Mrs. Warner.
8: What? I was just thinking of Reverend Wilson. His collar was so tight.
2: Oh, I want to hold you.
8: Joe, everybody's watching.
2: Everybody?
8: There's a whole row of crows on the fence wire over there.
2: Oh, let them watch. You're my wife now, Julie. My wife. My wife.
1: A wife. But not for long, Mac Weber. You thought of that. 5 months a wife. And now I'm thinking of the last 5 minutes we were together before they took him away to die. He put his arms around me. And our cheeks were close together. And his tears were my tears. He didn't cry because he was afraid like you are. He cried because of me. Because I was going to be all alone. I'm remembering those 5 minutes, Mac Weber.
5: I'm sorry, Joe. 5 more minutes.
9: All right, Warden.
1: Oh, Joe!
9: Julie!
1: No.
9: No, no, please, darling. You've got to listen to me. Mr. Fay.
1: Joe isn't right. It isn't. It isn't.
9: That's what I want to talk to you about, Julie. All these days, I've had a chance to think. Something I haven't done much of before.
10: This business of right and wrong. I used to tear my hands open on the wall yelling about justice, justice.
1: Oh, Joe.
10: No, no. Joe. Listen to me without tears, Julie. I want you to understand the way I figured things out. I figured out that in life, things just happen. There's no guarantee that truth will triumph and justice reign supreme and all that stuff. That's just, well, it's a pipe dream that people have had for so many years, they've got to believe it's the truth.
1: Keep holding me.
10: But I tell you, Julie, in life there's no promise that things that are right will come out right. That's something for the books and the moving pictures. But it isn't real any more than it's real that I'll stop loving you. 5 minutes from now.
1: Joe.
10: Justice isn't something that's guaranteed in life, I tell you. I could only be sure that there'd be justice after I die.
1: Oh, I can't.
8: can't stand it.
10: No, no. No, don't, please, don't. I'm not crying anymore. Why should I cry? Because I'll be dead. Sooner or later, everybody will be dead. The warden out there, the guards that walk me along, the poor guy that'll pull the switch, a handful of years and they'll all be dead. Yes. Even Mac

0: The city, the whole world's filled with plain, ordinary people who've never really been happy. Never. Cry for them, Julie. Not for me. I've had you.
1: Joe.
2: It's time, boy. You'll have to go with me, Mrs. Warner.
3: So it was time, Mac Webber. And Joe tried to smile, and he kissed my hand. And then they dragged me away. And a few minutes later, they took him out and hung him. And when he died, I wanted to die too. But I couldn't die because you were still alive. Step back, Mac Webber. No, what's the use of you talking to me? I can't listen. I can't hear you. All that's in my head is that Joe's dead and you're alive and standing at the edge of the cliff. And in a minute, what I said I'd do that night he died, I'm going to do. That night, the gates of the jail behind me, I stood there, so dark, raining. I stood there and I looked up and down the street and all that I could think of was that you were alive, and I had to find you. I didn't know where you were. I'd never seen you, only one picture of that face of yours, but I had to find you. I had to. Train after train. Town after town, looking for you. I had to find you. I had to. Mac Webber, where was Mac Webber? Until at last my money was gone. I found myself back in this town where I'd started from, but you hadn't come back. And so I waited. 5 years. And then, tonight. I'd gone to Molly so many times because they told me it was your money that paid for her place. And so I went again and again, hoping, until tonight.
4: Molly.
5: Oh, so you still remember my name. Where you been? I figured you'd gone high hat or married or something.
4: Oh, I've been away.
5: Oh, away, huh? Yeah, well, I bet you found out there ain't no place like the old town. I says old places like old friends like old shoes. Nothing like them. Speaking of shoes, mind if I sit down? Got a new pair of pumps and they're killing me. I got small feet, but that dirty little drifter over on 2nd Avenue. What do you don't know about fitting shoes on a lady? Oh, say, here I'm blowing off. I bet you're dying for a drink.
4: No, I just came in to...
5: Oh, that's okay, little lady. It's on the house. Hey, Sam, couple of big ones.
6: Coming up, Molly.
5: And I don't mean on the slow plate. Say, what was your name again?
4: Julie.
5: Oh, yes. Boy, have I got a kid. Well, when you stopped coming in here, I said to myself, Molly... Little lady's got herself a friend, it says. And you won't. So what are you staring at?
4: That man. At the bar.
5: Man? Oh, no. Oh, no, that's not your friend. That's mine.
4: Who is he?
5: You know, the only one that's found out there's nothing like the old place. Hey, big fella. Mac. Come on over. Friend of mine I want you to meet. He used to have this town right in his pocket, Mac did. But he had to go away. A right guy.
7: Well, Molly, what's on your mind?
5: Well, can't you see? Julie, I want you to meet my friend. Mac, this is Julie. She's a nice kid.
7: Yeah. So I see. How are you, baby?
4: How do you do, Mr. Webber?
5: Webber? Say, you two know each other?
7: Never saw her before in my life. Listen, baby, how did you know my last name?
4: Why? I knew it because I heard about you. A long time ago.
7: Yeah?
4: You were important here. I saw your picture in the papers. You are Mac Webber, aren't you?
7: You hear that, Molly? Don't forget me easy around here, do they? That's okay.
6: Drinks, Molly.
5: Okay. Well, put them down.
7: Hey, I think I'll join you, ladies.

0: Hey, bring me the bottle, Sam.
1: Okay, Mac.
2: You two been kidding me.
0: What are you talking about?
2: I think you've been around together. The look she gives you.
0: Can you blame her? Say, what's your name, baby?
2: Julie.
0: Yeah, Julie. Now, Julie and me, we don't know each other. Do we, Julie?
3: I never met you before.
0: But that ain't saying we don't know each other from now on. Does it, baby?
2: Don't listen to him. That's an old line. He hangs it up every time he's in reach and distance of anything under 50.
0: Why don't you take care of the customers, Molly?
2: Why, I ought to bust this glass in half and take care of you.
0: I said take care of the customers, Molly.
2: Okay, big shot. See you later.
0: Funny dame, that, Molly. 5 years. She still thinks she's queen of the hen house. But a fella's mind can change. Yeah. It's a free country. Why not?
3: Matt Weber.
0: Oh, you seem to like the name. Well, you're going to get a chance to like the guy that's tied up to the handle. You're going to get a lot of chances, baby. A lot of chances.
3: So we met at last, Mac Weber, and you couldn't understand why I didn't say much. How could I? You opposite me. I'd waited so long. What was there to say? Over and over, you kept asking me, what do you know, baby? What do you know? And what I did know, I couldn't tell you. All the time, I was thinking, the cliff. The cliff. Then you wanted me to go with you. And I went with you.
0: Hey, slow up, baby. Take it easy. What are you trying to do, commit suicide? That's better. I gotta admit, you can drive, babe. But after all, this ain't exactly a racetrack climbing up here. Hey, tell me, what do you think of my car, huh?
3: It's a fine car.
0: You're telling me? You got any idea what this boat cost me?
3: No.
0: $15,000. Cash on the line. But that's how I am. The best of everything. And that's why I go for you, babe.
3: Do you? Really?
0: Sure. The minute I laid eyes on you, I says to myself, Mac, I says, there she is.
3: It's getting very dark.
0: Here, I says to myself, Mac, there's the kind of baby you could do things for. The kind will really appreciate the dough you spend. Say, you listen to me?
3: Yes. Yes, I'm listening.
0: Well, you wasn't looking at me.
3: I can't. The winding road.
0: You know, they can't figure you dames out at all. Here I got a swell place to go to. $40,000 it cost me to fix it up 5 years ago, not counting the furniture. But no, it ain't what you want. You gotta go driving up to the cliff.
3: The cliff?
0: Hey, what's the matter? Why do you say the cliff like that?
3: I only mean that, well, up there we'll be all alone, won't we?
0: Now you're talking. Baby, you sure got me nuts about you.
3: Have I? Really?
0: Yeah. Like I was saying, the minute I laid eyes on you at Molly's, I said to myself, Mac Weber, here's a new number's okay. And when I saw you giving me the eye, say
3: oh, no, no, be careful.
0: Careful? With a swell bundle like you?
3: But the road, I can't drive it.
0: Okay, okay. But step on it, will you? If you gotta go to the top of the mountain to be nice, let's get there. Yeah, let's get there.
2: So now you're here, Mac Weber, and you're going to die. No, I've talked enough. No, I tell you, I can't hear you. All I can hear in my head is this. Step back, Mac Weber. I'll give you 3 seconds to... No. No. Stand where you are. Don't come closer. I'll shoot you. I

Now you've got the gun. Shoot me and I'll thank you for it. All I've lived for these 5 years was to find you. And then tonight, my flesh crawled every time I looked at you. Yes, yes, that's what I said, my flesh. It crawled and it squirmed when you touched me. But I let you because I'd do anything to get you up here on the cliff. But now, I've failed. So I'll bless the bullet you send in me. No. No. Stay away from me. Stay away from me. Don't touch me. Don't. Don't. Oh, don't listen to him. He says you're dead and you can't help. Hand that pushed him over. It was your hand.

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Arch Obler's plays. On the winds of the night, we bring you a story whispered in the night.

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0: I am the Whistler, and I know many things, for I walk by night. I know many strange tales hidden in the hearts of men and women who have stepped into the shadows. Yes, I know the nameless terrors of which they dare not speak.
1: And now for the Signal Oil Company, the Whistler's strange story. A matter of odds.
0: It was a matter of odds from the beginning, because that was the way Danny Atkins lived, by the odds, a betting chance. But he played safe, carefully figured the odds in Danny's own favor. It was that way right now, in a dimly lit back street in Panama City. Danny was carefully following a sailor named Keller, with whom Danny had had several drinks, before Keller left the Seven Sinners Bar with a little too much alcohol aboard. Then two blocks in an alley later, it happened. Up ahead, a dark figure leaping forth. An exchange of blows. And then Danny running forward.
2: I'll get him, Keller!
3: Attaboy, Danny!
4: Okay, mister, I had enough. Let me go.
2: Try to jump my pal, will you?
4: Let me go! All right, keep your door.
3: Get him, Danny.
2: Oh, skip it.
3: But I thought that
2: you
3: we...
2: You thought nothing here. Wallet. He too packed to see.
3: Oh, now look, Danny.
2: Sure. Look, Keller, I suppose you didn't talk too much back there in the Seven Sinners, huh?
3: Well,
2: I suppose you didn't go big shot, flashing that wad.
3: Look, Danny, we just met.
2: We just met, and I just saved you 3 months' pay, so.
3: All right. So come on, I'll buy you a drink.
2: You're my pal. Yeah, sure. Okay, Keller, I'm your pal. You can just do that. You can buy me a drink.
3: Anywhere you say, pal. Any place in old Panama City.
0: Amusing, isn't it, Danny? The way you picked up with Sailor Keller and the Seven Sinners, became friendly with him. He showed you a picture he had taken in Tokyo, and you even showed him an old snapshot of yourself when you were a high school baseball star. And all the while you were figuring the odds, weighing how much bigger Keller was, how drunk, how much of a protest he'd put up verbally and physically. Someone else jumped in. And now you emerge as a hero instead of a villain. But as you enter another bar, the Blue Moon, you tell yourself that it isn't over. Not yet.
3: The Blue Moon here is as good a place as any. I even know somebody in here. Hiya, Francie.
2: Hey, take it easy, Keller. They'll toss us out of here.
5: Hey, who's your friend, Sailor?
3: Danny Boy. He's just Danny Boy, sweetheart. Don't you go getting too well acquainted.
2: Don't worry.
5: Well, ditto. Hey, I'm not so sure I want to sit at the same table with him.
3: Oh, come on. He's my pal. Just saved my neck.
5: Okay. Here we are.
3: Sure, my pal. Quite an athlete, too. Show Fancy that baseball picture of your Danny Boy.
2: She isn't interested.
3: Go on. Hey, waiter, a round of drinks for my friends here, huh?
5: Joey! Hey, Joey, got a customer for you.
3: Huh?
2: Who's Joey?
5: Ticket vendor. You heard of the National Lottery. A lot of dough gonna be changed hands soon.
2: Oh, sure.
5: Yeah, really.
6: Hello, Fancy. Wanna buy some tickets?
5: Well, my friend does, Sailor Keller.
6: Oh, Mr. Keller. All right. How many, sir?
3: I'll take a fistful. Joey, a fistful.
5: A fistful?
2: Hey, look, Keller.
3: Relax, Danny. I feel lucky. Give me lots of threes, Joey. Threes lucky for me.
6: Sure, Mr. Keller, sure. How about 3303?
3: Okay.
6: Buy some for the lady, too?
3: Yeah.
5: Oh, gee, thanks.
3: For my pal, Danny Boy.
2: Oh, no, never mind me. I'm no gambler.
3: I thought you were always figuring the odds, Danny. Didn't we talk about that?
2: Yeah, I said I figured the odds on people, Keller. People, situations. I don't make wild bets.
5: You wouldn't.
3: Okay. It's going to be your loss. Skip him, Joey. But me? Give me a fistful of those threes. And waiter, another round for us here for Fancy, Joey, and me, and my pal. My old pal, Danny Boy.
5: Oh, you're a sport,
2: oh,
5: sweetie.
2: Oh, look, Kelly, you're a sucker. The odds are against you. 50,000 to one.
5: Pay no attention to him.
3: Against
5: huh?
3: me? Okay, Danny Boy. So what?
2: So
3: what?
2: So I'll see you in the morning. Over at your hotel.
3: Anything you say, pal. My room's 214. Right now, I'm going to stay anchored for a while. Me and little Francie.
5: That's right, hon.
2: Oh, I was wrong, Keller.
7: 100,000 to 1 odds. And all against you, all the way.
3: Just bitter. Little old Danny boy is just bitter. Night, pal.
5: Night.
0: It's infuriating, isn't it, Danny? Watching Sailor Keller spend his money so foolishly. Money you'd hoped for. Money that might have taken you back home to the States. But there's very little you can do about it, is there? And the next morning on your way to Keller's hotel, you look into the bar, wondering if he even made it home last night. And then something hits you. A number marked on the mirror in the back of the bar. Number 3303, Keller's number. The winning ticket in the week's lottery. Your mind spins, already starting to figure the odds in still another direction. In his hotel room, Keller is probably still sleeping off last night. A plus in your favor. Keller has a gun, and that's a definite minus. But you decide you must get that ticket, Danny. You weigh the odds and decide your chances. You walk up the flight of stairs to the second floor, down the hall to 214, Keller's room. When you reach there, you're surprised to find his door half open. You enter cautiously.
2: Sailor. Sleeping like a baby. It's great. Here are the tickets. Let's see. Now, wait a minute. 3303 is missing.
8: Winning ticket's gone. Francie, she beat me here. That's why that door was open.
0: It has to be Francie, doesn't it, Danny? Yes, the girl in the bar last night. It's the middle of the afternoon before you finally find out where she stays and stop by her apartment.
5: Lottery tickets? I don't know what you're talking about.
2: Oh, no, you wouldn't. You packing, Francie?
5: Huh?
2: Going somewhere?
5: Engagement. I'm being booked in San Francisco.
2: Oh, sure. It's funny, you know, I'm heading that way myself.
5: Yeah?
2: Well, look here, Francie. Right on top of your pretty things. All this money.
5: Okay, well, all right. So I cash Keller's ticket. Look, we can split it. I took it from Keller, sold it to my boss for $30,000.
2: So I see. Thanks for cashing it for me, Francie. $30,000 will take me quite a distance.
5: Hey, but you...
2: Oh, poor old sailor. He wouldn't believe me about the odds, would he?
5: Never mind the sailor. He'll sleep all day. Well, look, Danny, don't take it all. Leave me some of that money. After all, I was the one... Yeah? Who is it?
9: Me, Francie. Sailor Keller. Open up. I want to talk to you.
5: Keller, what do we do?
9: Shh. Come on, Francie. If you don't open this door, I'll blast the lock.
5: He's got a gun.
9: Francie, I'm giving you exactly 10 seconds. No more.

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0: Well, Danny, it was a frightening moment, wasn't it? 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The odds were poor then, weren't they? 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
1: Yes, sir. Fill her up.
2: Hello, Jack.
1: Well, what do you know? Danny Atkins. Hey, welcome home. You here to stay?
2: Maybe.
1: Nothing like the old hometown, Danny.
2: Yeah, it's good to meet Jack. Nothing changed much, has it?
1: Nah, the old gang's still around, too. Most of them married now, though. Freddie, Bert, Marilyn.
2: Yeah?
1: Just about all of them, I guess. Except Diane. Remember her?
2: Diane Johnson? She was just a kid out of high school.
1: But my, how she's grown. Why don't you look her up?
2: Yeah, maybe I will.
1: You notice that new ranch house on the left as you came into town just past the bridge?
2: Yeah, I did. A lot of class, I was wondering.
1: Your old man built the place last summer. Some of that mining property he owned up there in the hills paid off.
2: You're kidding.
1: Nope. Looks like maybe it was a mistake for you to leave town, Danny. He always wanted you to go into business with him.
2: Yeah.
1: Mm. Still playing the odds, Danny?
2: Yeah, yeah, that's right, yeah.
1: What are the odds in you staying on here?
2: Well, right now, Chuck, they look pretty good.
0: After you leave Chuck, you register at the local hotel, then cruise about town. Your old friends are glad to see you, aren't they, Dan?
3: Yes.
0: And you can tell they're impressed. Your new car, the fine cut of your clothes. You spend 2 or 3 days enjoying yourself, renewing old acquaintances. And then one afternoon, you drive to the large ranch house near the bridge, the Johnson place.
4: Danny Atkins. How are you, son?
2: Hello, Mr. Johnson.
4: Well, I'm glad to see you. I heard you were in town. Come on in.
2: Thank you.
4: You're looking fine, Danny. Fine.
2: Oh, thank you, sir.
4: From what I've heard from the folks around town, you seem to have done pretty well for yourself.
2: Oh, I've heard the same about you, Mr. Johnson.
4: Oh, I've been lucky, I guess.
2: I've been lucky, too.
4: Oh, I know better than that, Danny. It's more than luck with you. Good common horse sense, that's what it is. You figure things out. Your dad was like that. Oh, Diane.
5: Yes, sir.
4: Come here, honey. I told her you were in town, wanted to be a surprise. Wait till you see the look on her face.
5: Danny.
0: You stare at her, don't you, Danny? Unable to believe what you see. She has changed, hasn't she? Yes, you'd hardly recognize her from the gangling schoolgirl in the blue jeans and plaid shirt you knew years ago. She's really beautiful, isn't she? After you recover from the surprise, the three of you settle down in the den for a pleasant chat. You stay on for dinner. Through it all, you find you can't keep your eyes off of Diane, can you, Danny? And later, the two of you go for a walk along the quiet, tree-lined street.
5: It's wonderful having you back here, Danny.
2: Oh, it's good to be back. You know, I've missed all this, the old town, the friends.
5: We haven't had much time to talk about them, have we? Your dad monopolizing the conversation. I hope he didn't bore you, didn't
2: he? Oh, of course not.
5: Suppose you know what's on his mind.
2: Do I?
5: He still wants you to join the firm. Danny, when he does ask you, think it over carefully before giving your answer. It would mean a lot to him.
2: And you, Danny?
5: Oh, yes. To me, too, Danny.

0: It becomes quite clear to you in the days that follow, the hours you spend with Diane, that your friend Chuck was right then. Yes, the schoolgirl crush she had on you hasn't left her, has it? Only it's more than that now. She's very much in love with you, isn't she? And then early one evening, the two of you drive down to San Francisco and have dinner at a fashionable hotel.
1: Having a good time, Diane?
2: Of course. But you still haven't told me what this is all about. Are we celebrating something?
1: Yes. I am in your father's firm.
2: Danny, Danny, that's wonderful, Dad didn't say.
1: I wanted to be the one to tell you, darling.
2: Danny, I'm just so happy about this. I just don't know what to say.
1: Well, you could say yes when I asked you to marry me. Well?
2: Let's go out on the terrace, darling. I think little Diane is going to burst into tears.
0: It's all working out just the way you planned it, isn't it, Dan? And you're looking ahead, aren't you? The day of Mr. Johnson's death, Diane will inherit his interest in the company. And she'll be your wife. You'll control it all. Following morning, you accompany your future father-in-law into the hills to look over his newest project, the abandoned Crofton Mine. You catalog each item in your mind, listen to Mr. Johnson's suggestions, and then you have some of your own to offer. Seem pleased.
3: Son, I go along with those ideas of yours 100%. A lot of angles there I hadn't figured on.
1: Oh, Mr. Johnson, one more thing. About that double cable running from the mine entrance here across the river to the road on the other side.
3: Yeah, they're pretty worn out and rusty, aren't they? Well, I've already taken care of that, Danny. Gonna have the boys put in a couple of new cables.
1: Well, why?
3: Like I said, they're all rusty. They won't hold
1: up.
3: I
1: mean, why use the cables at all?
3: Well, how else are we gonna haul the stuff we take out of the mine here to the tracks across the river?
1: We don't have to cross the river, Mr. Johnson. If we build a road from the main entrance to the new highway a few miles down, trucks could drive from the highway here to the mine on this side. We could load them on this side. Forget about the river.
3: Cost a little money, wouldn't it?
1: Yeah, but it'd be worth it in the long run, considering the time saved.
3: Hmm. Yeah, maybe it's worth that. Doggone it, Danny, that's what I mean. Something as simple as this staring me right in the face and I don't see it.
1: It takes a little figuring, Mr. Johnson. That's all.
0: Plans for the reopening of the old Crofton mine run smoothly in the next few days, don't they, Danny? And you find more and more time to spend with Diane. Then one night, something happens that you hadn't counted on. You drop Diane off at her house after a date. You walk back towards your car.
4: Hello, Danny boy.
5: Killer!
4: Get in. Yeah, your sailor friend. What odds were you giving that I wouldn't find you?
5: Look, how did you find me?
4: The baseball picture you showed me in the barn. You forgot it showed your high school in the background. Trent City High. Or maybe you thought I was too high to notice it. Danny, I want my dough. All of it.
5: You don't think I carry it around with me, do you?
4: Then we'll trot on down to the bank in the morning and get it.
5: I don't have it. I've invested it.
4: You know, I was afraid of that, Danny boy. I heard around town that you'd gone into some business deal with a gent named Johnson. Okay. So get it back.
5: Get it back? That's impossible right now. A few months, maybe.
4: I can't wait that long. I'll give you a couple of days. The dough, or else.
5: Unless you plug me with that rod. Good as that.
4: Oh, I wouldn't plug you, Danny. No.
5: And what?
4: The hometown folks might be surprised to learn how you got that dough. That little chick you've been running around with? Old man Johnson? All your pals?
5: Oh, it's your word against mine.
4: So if you didn't cop the dough, where and how did you get it? They might like to know.
5: Look, feller, you'll get your money.
4: Sure I will. One way or another. You're good at laying odds. Suppose you figure that one out.
0: There's little sleep for you that night, Danny, because of Keller and the threat he holds over you. He could ruin everything for you, couldn't he? And the odds are that he will unless you stop him, silence him. It's a dangerous step to take, isn't it? One you must think over carefully, weigh the facts, the odds. You've made up your mind what to do when he calls you two nights later. You arrange to meet him on a quiet road just outside of town. He's standing by his car waiting for you when you walk by.
4: Right on time, Danny boy. That's fine. What's in the shoebox?
1: You wanted cash, didn't you?
4: Yeah. Hold still. I want to make sure you...
5: I don't have a gun.
4: I'll decide that. No? No gun.
5: All right, now, how about putting yours away?
4: Sure. Why not? Okay, let's have the dough.
5: Open the box.
0: The moment he slips his gun into his pocket, you open the shoebox. And your hand closes over the .38 you've hidden inside. Kelly staggers forward as he's hit. The brief struggle. His hands close around your throat. You pull away. Then he falls back and slumps to the ground. Stare at him for a moment. Suddenly you're aware that a car is approaching. You dive into the ditch. A truck, Danny. Loaded with townspeople coming home from the barn dance at Fondale. And you recognize the voice of your friend, Chuck.
6: Hey, there's been an accident.
7: Yeah, but let's have a look.
6: Yeah, what's going on?
7: Hey! This guy's been shot, Chuck. He's dead.
6: Yeah. They better go for the police, Jimmy.
7: All right.
6: Rest of us stay here. Wait, what's this in his hand? What is somebody's shirt collar?
0: Your hand goes to your collar. You realize for the first time that in the struggle, Keller ripped a good part of your shirt collar away. And if you're caught, it will be easy to prove the torn collar in Keller's hand came from your shirt. The odds against you have mounted fast, haven't they, Danny? You decide you've got to make a run for it. Nothing else you can do.
7: Hey, look! Look over there. Somebody running across the field. Hey, maybe that's the killer.
6: Let's get him, you guys! Come on!
0: They're not far behind as you approach the foothills, are they, Danny? And then as you reach the river, you know you're trapped. There's no way to get across. But then suddenly you remember. Yes, the mine cable stretching across the river, not far downstream. A few minutes later, you reach them. What are the odds now, Danny? The cables are eaten by rust, and it's a long way across, isn't it? A rushing river below. You make it to the other side, you'll be safe. You stay here, the chances are you'll be caught. You weigh the odds carefully, don't you, Danny? It's a matter of timing. Even if the cables do break and you fall into the river, you're a good swimmer. And you're certain you can make the other side. And then...
7: I tell you, I'm sure he came up this way.
6: Well, he isn't here. Get a good look at him?
7: No, it's too dark. He probably headed downstream toward the bridge, the only way across.
6: Yeah. Hey, but wait a minute. I just happened to think of something. What about those cable lines leading across the river? They're around here someplace, aren't they?
7: Well, yeah, sure. But a guy'd be a sap to try it. Hand over hand, more than 50 yards.
6: I guess you're right. He wouldn't try it. Come on.
5: Wouldn't I try it, Chuck? Wouldn't I?

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0: 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Because new Signal Premium Heavy Duty does so much more than just lubricate. In addition, it cools, cleans, cushions, seals, and protects. No wonder so many motorists who want to protect their car are changing this spring to new Signal Premium Heavy Duty Motor Oil. 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
2: A small group of townspeople, shocked by the news of the tragedy, had gathered at the river's edge just below the Crofton Mine. High above them at the mine entrance stood Sheriff Delsing and Mr. Johnson, surveying the scene in stunned silence. Presently, the two men approached the edge of the cliff. The sheriff pointed toward the opposite shore.
3: Well, that's where Danny fell, right out there on the rocks.
4: I just don't understand this at all, Sheriff. I don't understand why he was on those cables.
3: Yeah, there's lots of things I don't understand about this either. One thing I'm pretty sure of, though.
4: What's that?
3: Well, according to where he fell, he must have been about a third of the way across when that first cable snapped. I guess he knew the other cable wouldn't hold his weight very long either.
4: It's too bad. That second cable had broken a few feet further in either direction. He'd have landed in the river instead of on those rocks. Mm-hmm. Probably be alive now.
3: Yep. Yeah, I can just see Danny. Up there on that cable, he's got a quick decision to make. Keep going or turn back. You know how Danny was about decisions.
4: Yeah, the odds. Always thinking about the odds. I guess this time he took just a little too long to figure them out.

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Meantime, Signal Oil Company and the friendly independent dealers who help you go farther with Signal gasoline hope you'll remember, regardless of what gasoline you use, you'll enjoy more miles of happy driving if you drive at sensible speeds, obey traffic regulations, and avoid taking chances. You may even save a life, possibly your own. Featured in tonight's story were Bill Foreman as the Whistler, Lamont Johnson, G.G. Pearson, Tom Tully, Bob Bruce, Bill Boucher, and John Shea. The Whistler was produced and directed by George W. Allen, with story by Adrian John Doe, music by Wilbur Hatch, and was transmitted overseas by the Armed Forces Radio Service. The Whistler was entirely fictional. Any similarity of names or resemblance to persons living or dead is purely coincidental. Remember to tune in at the same time next Sunday when the Signal Oil Company will bring you another strange story by The Whistler. Marvin Miller speaking for the Signal Oil Company.

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1: What's up, Doc? Did you know that the Looney Tunes animator Tex Avery, who attended North Dallas High School in Dallas, Texas, introduced the phrase? He later said that he didn't think much of it because it was a common phrase that was used where he grew up. Also, an early image of the Lone Star flag was drawn by Dr. Charles B. Stewart, but no one knows who is responsible for actually designing it. The origin of the design still remains a mystery. What's up with that, Doc?
0: Ooh, State Facts.
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I remember the first time I took Lucy to a nightclub. 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

0: The 2021 Central State University Hall of Fame honors Christopher Saunders, a native of Brooklyn, New York. Christopher is a longtime Dayton, Ohio resident. A finance major, he graduated from Central State University in 1990, and he is a life member of the Central State University National Alumni Association and proud member of the Alpha Phi Alpha fraternity. Between 2013 and 2019, Christopher served as a member of the Central State University National Alumni Association Board. For five of those 6 years, he chaired the Homecoming Committee. Under his leadership, the National Alumni Association Homecoming events generated over $60,000 in net income for his alma mater. As a board member, Christopher worked tirelessly to ensure transparency and accountability by the board on behalf of CSU alumni. Since graduation, he has served as a national bank examiner for the U.S. Treasury Department. During his career, Chris led anti-money laundering, fair lending, and Community Reinvestment Act examinations at some of the nation's largest and most complex financial institutions. He and Teresa, his wife of 27 years, have two children. Chris is an avid outdoorsman whose bow hunting and fishing expeditions take him into the high, cool elevations of the Rocky Mountains and dense tropical jungles of Central America.
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2: Did you know Louisiana's Lake Pontchartrain Causeway is the longest bridge over water? Lake Pontchartrain covers 630 square miles at about 12 feet. But at that height, and considering it's adjacent to the Gulf of Mexico via straits, it's more of a lagoon.
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2: 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Nearby, the mixed conifer forests are home to a wide variety of wildlife, including wood ducks, white-tailed deer, Canada geese, and wild turkeys. It is also the birthplace of Pepsi-Cola and was created and served in 1898 in Winston-Salem. North Carolina is the number one producer of sweet potatoes and tobacco.
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1: Did you know from New Mexico, the nickname for the state is the Land of Enchantment? Also, the capital is Santa Fe and the biggest city is Albuquerque. It's one of the youngest states in the country. Los Alamos Laboratory was established in 1943 and the bomb known as the Gadget was detonated in 1945 at 5:29 a.m. Mountain Time in the Jornada del Muerto Desert of New Mexico. New Mexico is known for the blue pancakes, landscapes, and the first testing site for the atomic bomb.
0: Ooh, state facts.
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your dreams have been broken in pieces and your hopes appear as glass shattered, remember, it's not how you started, it's how you finish that matters. Though through the course of this life you may falter and the end seems nowhere in sight, remember, the sun always arises to displace the dark of the night. Through faith, there are mountains to conquer and valleys yet to go through, but if we trust in the Master, no dream is too lofty for our hearts to pursue. Hope is contained in the spirit that believes on broken wings it can still fly towards the new life and tomorrow as it tosses today's torments aside. So yes, in this life as we strive for perfection, some dreams will become broken and shattered. But remember, it's not how you started, it's how you finish that matters.

0: These are stories of Central State University.
1: I'm Joshua Smith, and I am a cum laude graduate of the class of 63 with a major in biology and a minor in chemistry. I'm extremely proud to say that I am one of six siblings who graduated from Central State University. I thank God every day for my phenomenal parents, William and Mamie Smith, who sacrificed so much in dedicating their lives to the goal of educating their children. My career extends over well over 50 years now, and I'm still going strong. At least I'm still going, or growing, hopefully. I am chairman and managing partner of the coaching group, and I still coach and have provide consulting for a number of clients in the United States. Many of my friends and colleagues commonly refer to me as a serial entrepreneur, and I'm very proud to wear that label. While I am pleased with some of my successes, I always much prefer to talk about the extreme challenges or failures that I've had in my life. Now, of course, if you don't give up, it's not a failure, is it? And that was always my attitude. The successes are much appreciated, but what truly made me grow and improve throughout my career was how I was able to deal with obstacles and adversity. I'm just one of those folks that's absolutely determined to never give up on what I believe in. Even if it takes several tries or multiple efforts, I stayed on my course. I founded the Maxima Corporation back in 1978, and it grew to become the fastest-growing black-owned company in the United States. I was appointed by President George H.W. Bush to be the first chairman of the U.S. Commission on Minority Business Development, and he also appointed me to the Kennedy Center Board of Directors and the Bush Memorial Library Foundation and trustees, and I'm still a trustee of that organization after 30 years. I was the first African-American to serve on the board of directors for FedEx, 24 years, for Caterpillar, 20 years, Allstate, 17 years, Inland Steel, 10 years, and a dozen or so other small businesses where I served as a board member, as well as on the U.S. Chamber of Commerce Board of Directors. I have received over 400 awards and citations and was awarded 5 honorary degrees, including one from Central State. There are 2 achievements that stand out for me, which I am most proud of. My wife, Jackie, and I have contributed $1 million to Central State University. I understand that as a graduate of an HBCU institution, I am one of the first to contribute that amount. As a result of this development, I was selected to be the first National HBCU Alumnus of the Year in 2015, and the Central State Board of Trustees and Foundation renamed one of the buildings on campus the Joshua I. Smith Center for Education and Natural Sciences. It's interesting and ironic that my time at Central State in the 60s, in the early 60s, was one that was directly and negatively impacted by extremely social resistance, Jim Crow practices, and segregation of African Americans by the surrounding communities in Ohio, Xenia, and Greene County. There was no subtlety involved whatsoever. Unlike the Black Lives Matter revolution, there was no support from other sectors in the United States, nor was there any social media that could communicate messages to individuals worldwide. We were on our own, and everybody involved and are connected to Central State at that time knew that. We understood the deal. Central State was like a haven and a refuge to those of us who had high aspirations and were willing and eager to commit their time and energy to achieve their goals. We were nestled in those cornfields, but there are golden nuggets of opportunities that existed because of the attitude and support of Central State. However safe we felt socially on campus, we were intensely and vigorously challenged by the faculty and staff. They were never satisfied with the status quo. They always pushed us to do better, to get more, to learn more. As a result of that, we were given opportunities that we would not have had in other campuses. I got involved in all elements of decision-making at the university and problem-solving. participated in events and forums and meetings at other colleges and universities representing Central State, and I was involved in management decisions which impacted the university. All of this prepared me for the future after graduation.
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0: fresh. 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At the parliaments, sevens up, see no stilo, no equal, but the sun, and that's funky.
1: He's back, the Jesus back as an OG, and we funky.
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0: With a black cool blow.
3: It's that nickel slick neck, keep it deep for my heads. Let it fed up, appearing in my camouflage. My hustler walks in New York. Two fronts say Gucci, we make Gucci, and never hesitates to set it. Slap hands with my mans from the lands of crooks. Being lovely over jams that's on the plans with hooks. Burn musk, wear kush, it's Flatbush. Hear the mentors instrumental, cause it's ash to dust. I like to hit like deep, keep fam tight. Keep the vocal strictly, any joint is strike. Let me fly, he's back.

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1: Did you know that Arkansas gave us a gift of cheese dip to the U.S.? Queso is originally from Latin America. It was first introduced to America in Arkansas in 1935. It also became the 25th state in the United States in June 1836. Hot Springs National Park has been open since the 1800s. It has always been a popular destination for travelers. The park was opened as a health retreat location in 1807. There are over 200 days of sunshine. This state has great weather since it's in the southern part of the U.S. You won't have to worry about cloudy skies.
0: Ooh, state facts.
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1: Did you know that Maryland is known for its blue crabs and the city of Baltimore? The Maryland Gazette is one of the oldest newspapers in the United States. Also, the suspense author Edgar Allan Poe died mysteriously in Baltimore, Maryland. Isn't that ironic?
0: Ooh State Facts.
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1: Did you know New York was originally called New Amsterdam? The island of Manhattan was settled by the Dutch in 1624 and became an extension of the Dutch Republic. Did you also know that Lady Liberty was not made in the USA? 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
1: Did you know that the first 911 call was made in Alabama? 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
1: Did you know that saltwater taffy was invented in Atlantic City, New Jersey in 1883? A candy shop flooded, which soaked the taffy was sold there. The owner joked about selling saltwater taffy, and the name became popular. It's a chewy type of candy that comes in large variety of flavors. The first Miss America pageant was held in Atlantic City, New Jersey in 1921. It was originally created to draw tourists to the city for Labor Day weekend, but now it's considered a scholarship event.
0: Ooh, state facts.
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0: only state in the United States that was formed entirely by volcanoes and exists in the form of an archipelago. Another reason Hawaii is unique is that it's home to some of the cleanest, clearest, most pristine beaches in the entire world.
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1: Did you know Michigan is named after an Indian word called Michigamma? 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
1: The 2021 Central State University Hall of Fame honors Larry Kelly. Larry was born and raised in Chicago, Illinois, and attended the Simeon Career Academy. At the encouragement of Alvin Scott, his high school coach and a 1971 Central State alum, Larry turned down several

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A political science graduate, Larry prepared for his career by working in the cooperative education program and routinely interviewing for jobs through the Career Placement Office. 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In 87, he moved his business to Los Angeles, California, and took a real estate specialist position with the U.S. Army Corps of Engineers, Los Angeles District, in the real estate division. Then he enrolled in UCLA's real estate investment analysis courses and earned his California real estate license and real estate broker's license. This helped build his real estate sales business and establish his real estate brokerage. In 1995, he was assigned a leading role in the Armed Forces Military Housing Development Program, followed by the Armed Forces Military Recruiting Facilities Program, and then manager for the Civil Works Real Estate Program in the five southwestern states of the South Pacific Division. In 2001, Larry became Leasing Section Chief, GS-12, supervising five realty specialists and two realty clerks in the daily practice of negotiating acquisition agreements to convey several types of interest in government and private real properties. In the spring, after his father's death in Jackson, Mississippi, he took 18 months leave to help his mother. A year after returning to his Los Angeles office, he transferred to the Department of Homeland Security's Customs and Border Protection Agency in Laguna Niguel, California. There, he became senior real estate project manager responsible for facility acquisition across five western states with a budget of over $150 million annually. In 2005, the Department of Energy's Office of Environmental Management offered him a senior management realty position with the Consolidated Business Center in Cincinnati, Ohio. He now serves as the GS-14 Real Property Officer for assigned environmental management sites, where he provides expertise for the planning, organization, and direction of realty programs and property holdings over 10 sites in 12 states worth over $1 billion. A philanthropist, Larry is a concerned graduate of Central State University, committed to ensuring and helping students and alumni of the university stay connected. A manufacturing engineer, Department Industrial Advisory Committee member, he personally sponsors student scholarships. A Central State University Lifetime Alumni member and a Marauder Athletics Lifetime Alumni Booster, and pledged Kappa Alpha Psi Fraternity Inc. Delta Zeta chapter since spring of 1979, Larry remains a member for life. He is a contributing member of the Dr. Arthur E. Thomas Scholarship Fund and the Kappa Alpha Psi Fraternity Inc. 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
1: With New Jersey being the birthplace of paleontology, paleontologists found the first complete dinosaur skeleton in Haddonfield, New Jersey. The skeleton name was Hadasaurus folkii, nicknamed Haddy, in 1868. Haddy became the first dinosaur skeleton to be mounted and to be put on public exhibitions anywhere in the world.
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0: They used to call you Dapper Dan.
1: Yes, those were the good old days.
0: Mm-hmm. The thriller.
1: The killer, honey.
0: The ever-ready loving man.
1: Yeah, you got me pegged.

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2: Did you know that Minnesota is the start of the Mississippi River? 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Now, it's home of the Mall of America. Since it opened in 1992, it's remained one of the largest malls in the U.S. It has over 500 stores, restaurants, and other activities. Scotch tape was invented in Minnesota and has become an essential part of daily life.
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